Since her husband died, she hasn't been out. She lives in her own world with her own little nightmares.

0: Thank you so much.
1: You know, there was an outdoor baptismal, right? So there was the pastor there was in the water baptizing people. And he's going to say a prayer, and I see a man coming over a hill here, and this man falls down, so I keep watching him. People have their heads bowed. This guy gets up, falls down. He does this two or three times. Ends up in the water with the preacher, you know. So he says, amen. Everybody raises their head. This drunk is right here. He looks at him. He says, you ready to find Jesus? And the drunk says, I guess. So he grabs him, shoves him under the water, you know, and pulls him up, and the drunk's a little out of breath. He said, did you find Jesus? He says, no. So he grabbed him, shoved him back under the water, held him a little bit longer. Pulled him back up again, you know. He said, did you find Jesus? And the drunk says, no. So he grabbed him again. He shoved him under. He held him about 45 seconds or so. And bubbles were coming up, you know. And so pulls him back up. Did you find Jesus? And drunk says, are you sure this is where he fell in?

think now, looking back, we did not fight the enemy. We fought ourselves. And the enemy was in us. The war is over for me now, but it will always be there the rest of my days. As I'm sure Elias will be, fighting with bars for what Ra called possession of my soul. There are times since I felt like a child born of those two fathers. But be that as it may, those of us who did make it have an obligation to build again, to teach to others what we know, and to try with what's left of our lives to find a goodness and meaning to this life.

0: It's the Jukebox Drive-In here on Corby Radio, and that record, Wild Thing, chosen by our special guest this hour, indeed for the next 2 hours, Mr. Graham Cook. Good evening, Graham.
1: Good evening to you, Robbie. Yes, I bet most of your guests don't choose the Trog's Wild Thing.
0: Well, I was just thinking, it epitomises the contradiction that is your wonderful personality, having known you for quite a while, in that you sound, as you said to me when we were setting this up, a little bit posh. In fact, you have a nickname, Mr. World Service, and yet there's a rebellious streak, which I guess is summed up by Wild Thing perfectly.
1: Well, it's not Mozart, I will admit, but it brings back memories. I mean, wasn't it Tony Blackburn who described 7-inch singles as little time machines? Because
0: yes.
1: they take you back, don't they? Never mind what they sound like. If they're associated with a memory, they're important. And that one I associate with the early days of offshore radio. I was very young at the time. I mean, I was seven, I would say, when... Yeah, I was seven.
0: Did you get told off for playing with the radio at 7 years old? You know, because,
1: yes.
0: Of course, in some households, don't touch that, you might break it.
1: I did. And actually, I can remember the radio that I got told off for playing with. It was an old Murphy. It had, I don't know if you've ever seen one, it had a round dial, and the sort of outer rim went round at about twice the speed of the inner needle. And in fact,
0: if you weren't kind with them, the cord inside would break and suddenly the dial wouldn't go round anymore.
1: That's probably true. I never actually achieved that, but but I think probably my father was concerned that I might, because he bought it new. And I did play with it, as seven-year-old boys will.
0: And your household then, was it a smart, well-to-do, sort of middle-class, typical Kent household? What was your family atmosphere?
1: Yeah, well, I wouldn't say smart. I middle class pretty much sums it up, doesn't it? We're all middle class these days.
0: Well, we try to be.
1: it was a house in Beckenham, a four-bedroom house in Beckenham. So the Queen didn't visit very often, but it was pleasant.
0: And this Murphy radio, was that in the front room, or was it somewhere where it was easier to get at and play with?
1: No, it was on a shelf in the sort of breakfast room kitchen. And I remember, I fiddled about with this dial because it was a new radio and it was exciting to have a new radio, which looked at the time an awful lot more modern than the old Bakelite brown ones that most people had. And I twiddled with that, with the knob, and there it was. There was Radio City with this slightly tinny sound, which I sort of later found out was to do with the processing, but I didn't know at the time. I thought it was just something to do with the fort that they were broadcasting on. And what else did I discover? Obviously, Radio Caroline, Radio London in particular. Now, Radio London had a power play. I guess they probably all did. It was a plug record, obviously, but we didn't know that at the time either. I mean, I stress, I was terribly young. I thought it was a record that they really liked. And one of the songs that they played, and the one that I particularly recall, was the Trog's Wild Thing. And it came on every hour for a week, I guess. And I used to actually look forward to hearing it. And although perhaps the excitement of hearing it now has eased a little bit, it still brings back that memory, so that's why I chose that.
0: Yeah, you're quite right about music and transport. I whenever I hear Wild Thing, I think I saw the Trogs at the Festival of the 60s in 86 at Butlins, Barry Island, and I went to all the best places, and Reg Presley was talking about this record and how Jimi Hendrix had also recorded it. And while that's going on, the drummer behind Ronnie Bond is making wind up hand movements, basically taking the mickey out of Reg, and yawning because he'd heard the story so many times. And then I thought, what is he doing? And he appeared to be pouring beer on his drums, which actually he was. So when the heavy drum intro starts, Wild Thing, at that point in this live performance, large amounts of beer go shooting up into the air and, of course, are raining down on top of the rest of the Trogs, including Reg Presley, who's totally taken by surprise by this. This has always stuck in my mind as one of the best tricks ever played by a rock band. I mean, they were naughty boys, so a perfect choice. And this pirate radio thing, was it the stations, the music? What was it that appealed about this? You discovered these stations.
1: Oh, it was, at that time, it was definitely the music. I only discovered. I didn't even know they came from ships at the time. I mean, it was something that was new, and it made a very pleasant change from the light program, which is what we had been listening to prior to that. You know, my father used to take me to swimming lessons when I was even younger than that, and we used to have David Jacobs on in the whatever it was on the way to the swimming lessons, and on came these stations that were playing a much more adventurous selection of music. And they were, you know, there was stuff I bet the light program would never have played the Trogs, for example.
0: Yeah, exactly.
1: Plug or not plug, and they certainly wouldn't have played Motown and stuff like that. And so, no, it didn't occur to me at the age of seven that these things were coming from ships. I just thought they were radio stations, and they were playing what I wanted to hear, not what the light program had previously been giving me. And so I thought that was quite exciting.
0: And what point did you buy your first record? Was that triggered by something you heard on the Pirates, or had you already started to acquire some records?
1: Oh, I'm sure it was triggered by something that I heard on the offshore stations, but I'm now you hadn't primed me that you were going to ask me that question, and I'm fearful that I have no idea at all.
0: Really, you can't remember what your first record was. Interesting. You have bought a few over the years, I guess.
1: I have. I've got several thousand, but I have a suspicion that probably the first record that I bought would have been second hand, because there was a shop in Beckenham, sort of mini supermarket, that had a rack of X jukebox records with the centres punched out.
0: Ah, yes.
1: And rather than charging full price for them, they were, you know, sixpence or something. I can't remember what the price was, but it was less than the going rate. And that is where I picked up stuff. And I used to go through this rack, and if I saw something that I'd heard on Radio London that I liked, and if my pocket money would stretch that far, that's what I would buy. But I honestly couldn't tell you. I mean, it might have been The Searchers, Don't Throw Your Love Away, or it might have been The Beatles, Hard Day's Night. It could have been any of those. I honestly don't know.
0: So pretty early on, I mean, you were, it's a very young age, actually, to be musically aware. You know, a lot of people didn't, I think, start listening to music in stations until in their teens, but you started very young. Which were the stations you were listening to the most often, and why?
1: Oh, Radio London, undoubtedly. I did tune around. I was a dial twiddler even then. And I don't know why, but I was. But I always used to come back to Radio London. It was a professional sounding station. I didn't even know what that meant at the time, but it just had that sort of smack of authority about it, as if these guys knew what they were doing. And of course they did.
0: Yeah, and it did sound good as you tuned it. I always used to, I can remember the same thing again, I didn't know why. But of course Radio City sounded a bit distorted, and Caroline, I don't know why, it never sounded very clean, but somehow, you know, the bass sound on Radio London was, and sometimes they used to use that reverb as well, which sounded really trendy, you know, a bit of echo on the DJ's voices. But I didn't like the professionalism of London. I thought, you know, that's a bit, that's all a bit put on. Radio City was my favourite.
1: I don't know. It never seemed that way to me. And when you look back on the people who worked for Radio London, they were a pretty professional lot, and they did know what they were.
0: Yeah, they did. Yeah, and they went on to great careers. Well, I tell you what, on your running order, you included, in fact, both Caroline and a track by the Beatles. We'll talk a bit more, I think, about the 60s Pirates, so we'll perhaps play the Beatles next. But you did say about Caroline that it still gives you a thrill when you hear it. And so I had to make sure that I got the right version. I hadn't realised that there are various versions of this song by the Fortunes in existence. So I actually went and dug out the original single to be sure I'd got the right one.
1: Yeah, you would have to get the right one. But,
0: what is it about Caroline by the Fortunes that gives you a thrill?
1: To be honest, I'm trying to think. I don't think I've actually ever seen a copy of Caroline.
0: Really? Oh, okay.
1: That's not quite true, but I've hardly ever seen it because we had a copy out on the ship, but we never played it for fear of scratching it. We had it on cart. And so we would just simply have a cart with the Fortunes on. And so, you know, when I think of Caroline by the Fortunes, I think of a cart, really.
0: Yes, yes. And carts, for those that don't know, look like huge cassettes with I think they had about 5 minutes of tape in, was about the maximum playing time.
1: No, that you could get more than that on. But the more you had, the more likely they were to foul up and jam. I think a lot of people, particularly people of a certain age, will know what an 8-track cartridge looks
0: used
1: to like. And carts that we used on the ship were, well, indeed, on all radio stations, you know, everybody used to use them. They were the industry standard. It didn't matter ships or land-based. Everybody had carts because they were what you put commercials and jingles on. And they looked very much like 8-track cartridges, didn't they?
0: Yeah, they certainly did.
1: Very similar principle.
0: Let's have that song. 1964 single version. We'll be back with Graham Cook after Caroline by the Fortunes.

0: but I was determined and I got away with it. No, but you were saying why did it bring a thrill? And I, to be honest, it probably didn't bring much of a thrill back in the 1960s, because my favorite radio station at that time was Radio London. What made that tune seem so exciting was the fact that they didn't give up. They were the one that carried on, that defied it. And that, yes, they got towed away in 68. And then they came back. And it was, and when they came back and out of the ether came that tune, it was like, you know, like the men from Mars.
1: A phoenix rising from the ashes. It was wonderful.
0: It was just something that you hadn't expected, just suddenly emerging from out of the blue, the Caroline theme tune. And it happened over and over again, didn't it? It happened in the 70s.
1: Yes.
0: It happened in the 80s.
1: I've got lots of recordings, actually, of when I knew that the Mi Amigo was going back on the air in 72. I've even got recordings of the test tones. So they're putting on a continuous woo, and they're tuning the transmitter. I've even got recordings of that. It was so exciting to find that and know that they were going to come back. Yeah,
0: that is pretty hardcore, and I'm sure there's help available for people like.
1: But you know, you get it bad, don't you, with this stuff? And you mentioned that Caroline kept coming back. You know, I still regard that. Perhaps the greatest political speech of all time was Johnny Walker on the 14th of August. You know, Caroline continues. Caroline loves you. And, stayed on the air. I thought, they're still there.
0: It was fantastic. And, I mean, when you sort of talk to Ronan, and, you know, if you work for Radio Caroline, you finish up talking to him at inordinate length. And you know where those words came from, you know, because he must have been talking to Ronan and sort of written down his thoughts and sort of regurgitated them, but with more poetry somehow.
1: Yes.
0: And more backing music and all that sort of stuff.
1: It was a great speech.
0: It was a great speech, but I listened to the close down of Radio London, which was, as I've said, the station of my choice. And I was absolutely appalled that it should have been closed by a change of the law, which I felt, or certainly it seemed to me, to be a direct attack on young people like me. Again, I mean, there was more to it than that. There was politics and there was ideology involved in the people that Tony Benn and so forth, who Ted Short and Wilson, who came up by ideology rather than a desire to attack me personally, I'm sure, but it felt like an attack on me. My parents didn't quite get it. They just sort of took this in their stride, as I suppose older people would have done. They'd booked a holiday in blooming Devon that year, which in itself was unusual. We normally went to Broadstairs, but I didn't want to go because I was fearful that I wouldn't be able to hear the last minutes of Radio London.
1: Yeah, and were you able to in Devon?
0: I was. When the time came, my brother and I took a transistor radio and one of those little mini reel-to-reel tape recorders that you could get at that time.
1: Yes.
0: Down to the beach where you could get it. And we stood there turning the radio around, you know, for like the best reception that you could get, which wasn't great. And we recorded the last 10 minutes, because 10 minutes was all you could get on one of those little miniature tape recorders. And I, there was, I'm sure, you know, a tear in my eye.
1: Do you still have the tape now?
0: No, I don't. But I don't need it because, of course, everybody else in the world recorded.
1: And so, Big L time is 3 o'clock, and Radio London is closing down. How did you feel at that moment?
0: I think there was a tear in my eye. I mean, that was it was an absolutely awful moment. And I was so pleased that one of the stations, at least, was going to carry on. And that, I suppose, was the beginning of my love affair with Radio Caroline. And it may also have been the moment when I felt that this was something which I wanted to get involved with. Because, it seemed so wrong that this had been closed down. And I thought, well, you know, there's something I could do. And so it sort of sparked an interest in the medium.
1: Graham, I thought I was the only one. You could be speaking my words, although more eloquently. That's exactly how I felt. It was an attack on young people, a dreadfully wasted opportunity, and I was

0: furious. And it influenced my politics for life.
1: Yes, I'm still cross about it, really, because, well, I am.
0: Yeah,
1: because,
0: good. Okay, please, have a go.
1: I can see, you know, with the benefit of age and hindsight, I can see why they felt, or any sensible politician would have felt, that having an increasing fleet of ships anchored off your coast broadcasting without licenses was something which they might wish to curtail. And I kind of understand that, but I don't see why it was necessary to close it down and replace it with nothing, absolutely nothing. You know, I mean, they reimposed a monopoly on the BBC. And I mean, what was it? When Radio 1 opened, what a terrible letdown. I mean, what did you get? You had, I think David Jacobs was on there, wasn't it? Terry Wogan, certainly, and Jimmy Young were on there. It was the light programme all over again. Yes, they'd made a bit of a concession. They'd hired Tony Blackburn to do the breakfast show, and they'd given him a couple of hours of needle time. But other than that, it didn't even begin to resemble.
0: Was it the Telegraph
1: stage
0: said life like but life less?
1: Yes, well, I think that's more than generous.
0: And for me, looking back on that, I was very angry at the time, and it had a big influence on my politics. To me, the sad thing is all that energy, all that creativity, you know, if they'd have invited it on land, that energy would have given us such a great start to commercial radio. Instead, it was years later, and by then, of course, all the people in suits had come up with 101 different regulations, which was going to mean that commercial radio would be very, really very cautious and badly compromised when it began.
1: Yes, it was. If they'd brought them ashore, if they'd brought the big boys ashore, London, maybe Caroline 390, maybe just those three, but certainly if they'd brought the big boys who really knew what they were doing ashore and given them licenses and let them do what they were good at, they could have created an industry in this country which we could have been proud of, rather than us struggling desperately to create something which was basically a weak copy of somebody else's radio format.
0: I couldn't agree more. All right, let's go back to you standing on the beach with your little tape recorder and listening to this playing out on Radio London.

0: in the life. Here's the Beatles, chosen by our special guest this hour. Graham Cook is with us here on the Jukebox Drive-In and recounting some of his memories of pirate radio days and the closure, sad closure of Radio London and all that energy being dissipated. I can see some nice comments popping up on Facebook. Dave Randall says, "Hi Peter, great to have you on the show." He's been an offshore radio fan since 64 when he was 14. He says his younger sister recorded the last hour of Radio London. She was on holiday at the time. And the Trogs Wild Thing, Dave Barber approves of that. He mentions that the instrumental solo is played on an ocarina. There we are.
1: Is that right?
0: there we are, you see. If I need to know anything, I sort of burble out out loud and wondering, and the answer just comes, you know. Everybody needs to know that. So.
1: Do you have a mental picture of an ocarina?
0: I think it's a sort of bit like a clay pot with a pipe at one end and hole at the other, I think. I may be wrong, but...
1: Sounds like something you can get arrested for possessing, but anyway.
0: It might have other uses, that is true. So there we are. So your beloved Radio London goes off the air and you find Caroline really is going to continue, which was wonderful. It didn't last that long, did it?
1: No, sadly it did not. we had a few glorious months, and they weren't that glorious because they were struggling financially and they were taking on some pretty poor plug records themselves. I don't think that they're tremendously proud of the Bachelors and some of the other. It was Major
0: the Dubliners,
1: Minor.
0: Yeah, with some of those records that we all know and sort of love, but don't necessarily like.
1: No. So they struggled on, and bless them for doing so. And then they were taken away one March morning. It wasn't this day, was it, in 1968? But
0: March
1: it was
0: the
1: close.
0: 3rd, yeah, we're pretty close to the anniversary, yeah.
1: And it was awful, and I found that, you know, again, I had to resort to Radio 1 if I was going to hear any music at all, and there they were, you know, Jimmy Young and Wally Wyton, Leslie Crowther, all the hot-rocking, flame-throwing disc jockeys that we remember so well from those days.
0: got it in one. And your love of music, how was that developing by that time? Had you started assemble a collection?
1: Yes, I was. And I was still at school, and you know how it is. When you're at school, your friendship group influences you, and we used to share records. You know, we'd sometimes go into. You'd sometimes see one or more of us going into school with an album under our arm, which we would lend to one another, and we would learn from that. And I suppose during that time, I learned about people like Jimi Hendrix, and we had I don't know who else was going on. I can remember. We got all a lot.
0: Dylan may have been of interest.
1: Oh yes,
0: I remember at my school, King Crimson suddenly became very fashionable.
1: Absolutely, yes. That was towards the end.
0: And Pink Floyd, of course.
1: Yes. Yes. The late lamented Sid Barrett. He produced some very interesting stuff at that time, didn't he? So yes, that was what was sort of satisfying my musical cravings. Really, was sharing albums. Because the radio wasn't doing it for me, really. And then, out of the blue, again, you know, on 186 meters, which was a terrible frequency, up popped R&I. I wasn't expecting it. I expect probably there were those who were better informed than I was, who knew perfectly well that this thing was coming on. But I didn't.
0: No, I didn't either. I heard in the playground, someone said, "Oh, there's a new Pirates." I said, "Really?" There it was.
1: Yes, there it was. And again, how exciting was that, you know? And they were good. The frequency wasn't, but the radio station was. They were good broadcasters. They had an interesting selection of music on their format, and it was genuinely worth listening to.
0: You've picked one of those. I was delighted to see this on your music list, because this is one song that as soon as I hear this, I think, yeah, R&I.
1: Yeah, well,
0: played this.
1: Of course, it was because, of course, as soon as R&I came on, the powers that be decided to conspire against it, and it wasn't very long before they were jamming the station, which gave them the distinction of being the first and only Western democracy ever to broadcast an incoming radio station, ever to jam an incoming radio station.
0: Yes.
1: And for that, they really ought to hang their heads in eternal shame. But there it was. Those of us who were keen to hear what they were doing, just simply turned our radios around in an odd direction, and you could hear the station more than the jamming. You could still hear.
0: Did you make one of those? You could get. You could take a metal coat hanger and wrap it in foil, and earth that, and you could use that as a screen as well to help get rid of the jamming. It was which was useful.
1: I don't think I had the technical.
0: Oh, I did try that. They described it on air a couple of times, the anti-jamming device. But when I hear this record now, I don't know if you... Do you have the same thing in your mind? There's just this little...
1: Yes, I do, because that's exactly it. I was I heard this record through the jamming so many times, and I always wondered what it would sound like without the jamming. And actually, it still sounds good, doesn't it?
0: It certainly does. And, well, I guess, you know, we need to attribute credit in the right place for this. You know, I mean, Harold Wilson made sure that he tried very hard to bury the pirates in 1967. And I did regard it as somewhat poetic that you know, R&I came back and he was perhaps the one who fell into the trap of jamming them. Anyway, well, I'll ask you about that after we've heard this record you've chosen from the Blues Image. Great choice, Graham.

0: Blues Image, Ride, Captain Ride, chosen by our special guest this hour. Graham Cook is with us, and that takes us straight back to R&I. And I'm jealous because I can see from your notes that you got to go on the protest march. My mother said, you're not going on any protest march in London, so I had to sort of, you know, send my good thoughts, but I didn't make it on the march. But you were there. What was it like? How many people were on that protest march against the jamming?
1: Well, of course, estimates vary, don't they? And I think the organisers said something like, you know, 200,000 or something silly, and the police said more like 5,000. But I mean, it was a good long snake of people that marched down to Downing Street. You could march to Downing Street in those days, and we did. And we had R&I jamming and all being blasted out of boom boxes as we marched.
0: Yes, my mate Bone says you could hear the boop, boop, boop, you know, echoing all the way up and down Whitehall.
1: Oh, it was. It was very atmospheric. And, of course, you know, people were carrying those posters of Harold Wilson as Chairman Mao. Which Ronan had rather craftily created.
0: He was responsible for that, was he? Because I've got one of those. I understand there was an investigation after the election about those. Apparently, Harold Wilson was very upset being depicted as Chairman Mao.
1: Well, that's very gratifying, if he was. But, I mean, the way Ronan tells it, and I have to, you know, it has to be said that Ronan has been known to embroider the odd story, but the way that he told it, he went to the Chinese embassy and said, look, I'm a big fan of Chinese communism, and I really would like a poster of Chairman Mao for my bedroom. And they gave him a picture of a poster of Chairman Mao, which he promptly took home and attacked with a razor blade and cut Mao's face out of the poster and put Wilson's in, and then took them down to the printer and had several hundred copies run off. I mean,
0: yeah, I think it said, what did it say? Think, was it June the 6th was the election? Something like that. It had think and the date of the election and a picture of Harold Wilson as Chairman Mao. It was very thought-provoking. I kept putting copies of that poster up all over the place, but they kept being torn down, so they obviously annoyed somebody.
1: Well, yes. If Ronan really did that, he did it pretty well, didn't he? It was a well put together poster.
0: Do you still have one of those?
1: No, I never did have one. I saw them obviously, and
0: there's,
1: I was
0: there's
1: on the
0: one carefully secreted away in the Magic Echo Library. To this day, I still have one of those. I don't dare put it up because the ghost of Harold Wilson may invade.
1: You know, and I think I could probably still sing the words to Who Do You Think You're Kidding, Mr. Stonehouse.
0: So were you you were obviously pretty annoyed about this and felt strongly about it.
1: I was as furious then as I had been when they closed Radio London. I mean, how dare they? And of course, I mean, John Stonehouse, the chap behind it, I mean, he was later unmasked, wasn't he, as a Czechoslovakian spy before he did a Reggie Perrin and faked his own death so that he could go off and elope with his secretary. I mean, thoroughly decent bloke, just the sort of chap that we needed in charge of the nation's media policy. And there he was jamming an incoming radio signal in a way that no Western government has ever done before or since. So, yes, I was cross, and I feel I have every right to have been cross, as a matter of fact.
0: And do you think that had an impact on the election?
1: Yes, I do. And if they lost the election partly because of that, well, they deserved to, really, didn't they? Because they certainly had no public support for what they were doing. It was purely ideologically driven.
0: And
1: you're getting me on my high horse.
0: I love it. We want you on your high horse. We're enjoying it very, very, very much, actually. Just a glance at the Facebook page, and the Contact 94 Museum have posted a note. They say, great to hear Peter. He used to do our top of the hour broadcasting from Lessay, and then it tails off. So there was obviously some organisation you did some voiceovers for.
1: There was a radio station in France called Contact 94. And yes, I did work for them for a while. John Tyler, or John Myers, John Tyler, went out there as well. He was, I don't know if you know John.
0: I know of the name.
1: Yes, he was an amusing character.
0: So R&I, eventually they got on the air regularly, and the dramas began to abate in the early 70s. And then suddenly, 72, Caroline's coming back. And you, as you said, you know, to hear coming out of the ether the impossible that Caroline was returning gave you a real thrill. Had you decided by then that was something you really wanted to do?
1: Yes, I had, very much so. And I was also, I suppose, inspired by the album format that they put on. Because, as I say, at school, those of us who were musically minded would share albums. And we were pretty snooty about singles, I have to say, because the singles market, which was all Radio 1 was ever interested in, if it was interested in anything at all, was dominated at that time by, oh, I don't know, I mean, teeny bopper bands. If there were some not just teeny bopper bands, but, you know, sort of if there was a new one out by Engelbert Humperdinck or Vince Hill or something, that would make it onto the Radio 1 playlist. And it was such a joy to hear a radio station where that wouldn't happen. And I use the term album format guardedly, because I am wary of that term these days. I mean, if you say it quickly, it sort of sounds as if it means something. But if you look at it more carefully, it really is pretty meaningless.
0: Yes, I mean, albums, unfortunately, as an art form, are in decline. But they were in the ascendancy. You've chosen a track by Dave Mason. Is that,
1: yeah,
0: was that something that Caroline were playing a lot?
1: Yes, it is. I mean, I just picked it at random, really, because Dave Mason was one of the artists that Caroline played that nobody else would have done. But as I say, I mean, Mary Poppins' soundtrack was an album, and so were all those Top of the Pops albums. I mean, it was all out there, and so to say album format is silly, but what it seemed to mean something at the time, didn't it? It meant the artists that the singles chart wouldn't play.
0: Yeah, and making a complete piece of work that was of the moment. To me,
1: yes.
0: That's what an album was then. It was where that artist was at right then. That was sort of their complete musical statement.
1: Yes, that's right. And so, as I say, I am wary of the term, but at the time I understood what it meant. And it meant things very much like this.
0: Yeah, let's have Dave Mason then. If you've got love.

0: Dave Mason. And if you've got love, Graham, it sounds... Is that George Harrison on guitar on that one?
1: I believe it is, yes.
0: Sounds suspiciously like it, doesn't it? And Contact 94 Museum, well, Paul Farley says he's still got some stickers somewhere in a box. He said, we used to be able to park on the beach in New Haven, Sussex, and hear the signal much stronger than the other signals from the Channel Islands. And Malcolm Chapman, who used to listen to me on KCBC, can I ask Peter, where did he live in Beckenham in the 60s? Because he lived in Avenue Road near Clockhouse Station.
1: Did he, by Jove?
0: Yeah.
1: Well, I know Avenue Road, but I didn't live there. I lived on South End Road, number 56 South End Road. There's no point in trying to get a blue plaque erected on number 56 South End Road, because the reason why we moved out of number 56 South End Road, Beckenham, was that a developer wanted to buy it and bulldoze it and build flats there. So if there is a number 56 South End Road still, it is not where I used to live, because the house where I used to live... does not exist.
0: Oh.
1: But that is where I live.
0: Well, I'll have to stick a blue plaque on it anyway, somehow. So, at what point... So you're clearly getting quite serious. Caroline's come back. You're taking a great interest in radio. You've decided, yep, that's what I want to do. So you'll be, I guess, what? Did you do sixth form at school, or did you decide to leave school early? How did you...
1: I did sixth form, and I left after A-levels. And I possibly would have carried on with education, but actually I was itching to get into radio, and I thought, well, this is enough. I need to get moving here. And so I left school. I was invited by BBC Radio Brighton to go for a chat.
0: Gosh.
1: And they showed me round and offered me words of encouragement, but they had nothing for me. I volunteered as a lookout for Radio Jackie.
0: Ah.
1: In the hope of getting on air.
0: That was quite a long journey, because you'd be heading into sort of southwest London from Beckenham in order to get there.
1: By this time, I had a Mark 1 Ford Cortina, so distance was not a problem.
0: And was that good enough for a getaway? Cause
1: no, it wasn't.
0: At that time, you did get arrested, okay. Because Radio Jackies, they suffered quite badly, didn't they, in that time?
1: Indeed, yes. Dear old Eric Gotts was the nemesis, wasn't he?
0: And were you actually on air on Radio Jackie at that point?
1: No, I never got on air.
0: You never got on air.
1: I was a lookout. Years later, yes, but at that time I did not get on air. But I felt that I was moving in the right circles, which was encouraging.
0: So at what point did you decide, right, I need to record an audition tape? Because you did something that quite a lot of people in the 70s did, was you went in, you booked time. If I remember right, it was quite expensive. You went into a Roger Squires studio and recorded an audition. Where did you do that?
1: Well, it was up in St. John's Wood, the Roger Squire studio. And you're right, it was expensive, but I felt... I didn't have an awful lot of money, obviously, having recently left school, and it was quite a big investment, but I thought it was worth doing. And I was guided towards cobbling together an audition tape, which I sent to the Voice of Peace.
0: And how did you know about the Voice of Peace?
1: Well, having been on, protest marches and acted as a lookout for Radio Jackie and this sort of thing, I knew... most of the radio I knew where most of the radio stations in the world were at that time. I'd made it my business to know, and I'd heard about the Voice of Peace, and it sounded just the sort of thing that might be interesting. And so I thought, well, I'll punt a tape in their direction.
0: What did you put? I'm trying to remember what you put on your audition tape. I do remember the voice on the audition tape, which was wonderful. Everybody listened to them, wow, this guy's made for the radio.
1: Well, I have no recollection of what I put onto it. You might, because you heard it. You were
0: yes,
1: sitting on the
0: yes,
1: ship at
0: I
1: the
0: did.
1: Time.
0: I remember it being played.
1: I really don't, and I earnestly hope that the thing has since gone down with the ship. I wouldn't like to feel that any.
0: Yes, I'm ever so sorry to tell you that I don't have a copy of it. So, really remiss of me. I should have done. I should have realised that you were going to be a megastar, and I should have saved it.
1: It is unlike you, but I'm pleased. So I sent it off, and after about 6 months, I heard nothing. So I assumed nothing would come of it. And then quite unexpectedly, A.B. Nathan just phoned up from Tel Aviv asking if I could be in Israel in about a week's time, which, as you will know, is how he used to operate.
0: Yep.
1: And I, at this point, I was working in a bakery just to make some money, not something I was necessarily planning to do for the rest of my working life. So jacking that in wasn't a terribly big sacrifice. And I mean, maybe, you know, doing things abruptly.
0: And were you anxious about this? Because, you know, at that time, 1978, it wasn't, you know, heading off to the Middle East didn't exactly look the safest thing to do.
1: I was young and immortal. I mean, everybody's immortal at that age, aren't they? Nothing bad was going to happen. And as it happens, nothing bad did happen. It's funny, isn't it? Just, I mean, deviating from the subject somewhat. When you're in Israel, you look at the newspapers and you get the impression that the most dangerous country on earth is quite possibly Britain.
0: Yes.
1: Because looked at from abroad, things always look worse than they are. And I guess if you looked at Israel from a British perspective, it might not have looked the safest prospect. But actually, as you will know, it was just fine. And I was I enjoyed my time over there no end.
0: Do you remember your first impressions when you were arrived in Israel and went off to the office?
1: I will admit that I was somewhat uneasy about the whole thing. Well, you're bound to be, aren't you? It was a couple of thousand miles away, or however far it is, I don't know. And as it happens, I was lucky to bump into Pete Frost.
0: Pete Lewis, as he was on air. He'd come out to help sort out the transmitters, and he came out on at the same time, did he?
1: He did. He was on the same flight.
0: Oh, you were lucky, so you didn't arrive on your own. He knew how to get to the office from the airport without being hijacked by taxi drivers.
1: He did. He'd been out to the Voice of Peace before, and he was returning from a break in, I don't know, Sweden or somewhere, Scandinavian. I think he was wearing a T-shirt with something completely unpronounceable written on the front of it, which had come from wherever he was. And he was on the same flight. And a nicer, more decent bloke you really couldn't hope to meet. And he did. He was able to tell me a bit about the station and just generally put me more at ease.
0: Were you feeling nervous and anxious?
1: Yes, I was. I will admit to you that I was. But I felt a lot better after talking to Pete for a while. And we were met at the airport by Jackie Bennett.
0: Ah, yes, station manager.
1: Will mean nothing to your listener, but...
0: a fiery Irish lady who you didn't mess with.
1: You didn't mess with her for a range of reasons.
0: We won't go into those. I'm going to stop you there, Graham, because we're coming up to the news. We will carry on talking to Graham Cook in the next hour here on the Jukebox Drive-In. It's another one of our Pirate Radio specials. More with Graham Cook in the next hour.

0: and it's the Jukebox Drive-In. We're talking to Graham Cook about his memories of his life on the Ocean Wave, and Neil Young's Southern Man. Was that a track that you were, I think the Crosby, Stills and Nash version you used to play on the Voice of Peace?
1: Well, yes. I suppose to tell you the story of why I chose that one, I suppose it might be necessary to lower the tone of your program just maybe a tiny bit.
0: I think that would be hard.
1: You will recall that the Peace Ship was a converted freighter.
0: Yes.
1: Flat-bottom cabins and studios built in what had originally been the big cargo hold in the middle of the ship. You know, you remember the layout. Your best bet, if you needed a quick wee during a long program, was to nip up to the back rail on deck, where there was a rather evil-smelling urinal, basically a funnel welded to the rail with a pipe leading straight out to the Mediterranean.
0: That is so true, yes.
1: And I'd be standing there sometime after midnight in the dark when suddenly floodlights would come on, and I would realise that an Israeli gunboat had pulled up alongside the Peace Ship. You wouldn't hear it, of course, coming, because they were quiet and our generators were loud. And so all of a sudden, you wouldn't know that it was there until the lights came on, and there you were in the spotlight, standing in front of this urinal, and they would illuminate the proceedings. And I mean, they did it to everyone, to be fair, and
0: they found it very amusing. Yep.
1: And there would be a certain amount of banter, and then a clang as something landed on deck, and you'd look. And it would be a brass machine gun cartridge, spent one, obviously, with a note inside. And the note would be a request to go and play a song for somebody's girlfriend. And a good 8 times out of 10, the song they wanted to hear played was CSNY's version of Southern Man. And when you get a request from the crew of a warship delivered in a machine gun cartridge, you tend to play it. And fortunately, I like CSNY.
0: You got a classier group of requests then, because the gunboats often asked me to play Night Fever by the Bee Gees.
1: they obviously got the measure of their man when they turned on the spotlight.
0: Yes, absolutely. Yeah, it says a lot about you, doesn't it? Now, I do remember your arrival on the Peace Ship vividly, because, first of all, you seem to be very tall and thin. And there was this wonderful sonorous voice, which fortunately is still with you to this day, has served you very well. And, you know, when people used to mention, you know, do you know Peter Phillips? I said, yes, yeah, I taught him how to cue up a record, because I can remember you had a rough idea how to cue records, but you used to wind them too far back. So I showed you, I said, look, on these turntables, quarter or half a turn is all you need, and if you always do it the same amount, you'll get the, you'll know exactly when the music is going to come in. So that is my sum total contribution, I'm afraid, to your career.
1: And a significant and useful one it was, no doubt.
0: And you stayed at the Voice of Peace quite a while. I think you did a year, didn't you?
1: I did 18 months.
0: 18 months?
1: I did.
0: And what did you feel about that? Yeah, it was very much longer than most people. And what do you think the Voice of Peace did for you?
1: Oh, I think pretty much everything. I mean, it was... I was very fortunate in being there when I was. I mean, Kenny Page was there, and he was a fabulous broadcaster. I think Radio Caroline listeners will remember him as Kenny James.
0: Yep.
1: But he had been working as Kenny Page out on the Peace Ship for some while, and he was program controller, and he must have been used to seeing people come out with no experience. It happens on ships. And, you know, he clocked me immediately as somebody who really didn't know what he was doing. And he and other people on board were kind enough to assist and to rally round and show me how it all worked. And I was able to practice in the production studio, which had a similar mixing desk and set up. It wasn't the same, but it was similar enough. And I might say that it had instilled in me a lifelong love of Gates rotary pot mixers.
0: Yes, yes. The US style mixers are very easy to use, and they take up a lot less space, and they're easier to repair when they go wrong.
1: So much better.
0: You can't spill drinks in them either, which is a common problem with mixers.
1: Well, it's a common problem on land, but doubly so on a ship.
0: Yeah, absolutely, because things suddenly go flying. And what were your favourite programmes on the station? Did you tend to be a late night, or did you present just about everything across your 18 months?
1: The two that I mostly did were, I did Twilight Time, I think they felt that it suited my style, which was a sort of middle-of-the-road programme in the early evening.
0: Looking back, a rather beautiful programme, actually, I think, Graham.
1: Yes, I wasn't necessarily its biggest fan at the time, but yes, I'm glad I did it. And I also did an evening programme where I was able to play a more adventurous selection of music, which was also good fun. So, yeah, I enjoyed my time there. And crucially, I learned a lot and met a lot of good people and saw a lot of Israel. And really, I can't say anything bad about it. It was a good station, a good
0: thing. Have you been back to Israel since?
1: I have not been back to
0: Israel.
1: Really?
0: Wow. No, everybody went everywhere by bus at that time, or just about everybody did.
1: That was eye-opener as well, wasn't it, for those of us who, with a sort of delicate upbringing, to suddenly step onto a bus where half the passengers were carrying Uzi submachine guns was slightly unsettling. But you got used to it.
0: But within a few years of that, the private motor car arrived, and when I went back, it had changed dramatically. So you did your 18 months there, and when you came back, I met up with you. I think you were in South London. You were in Croydon or somewhere glamorous like that. I think you were working on a petrol station at the time, and you told me, I'm going out to Caroline. I thought, wow, well done, Graham.
1: Well, yes. They were interesting times. I left the Voice of Peace. I went over to Italy to work for a radio station called Radio Nova.
0: Yeah, I think Grant Benson was over there. Was
1: not
0: he
1: at the same
0: then?
1: Time.
0: Maybe later.
1: I was out there at the same time as Mark Percy. I mean, I'm throwing these names
0: yes.
1: about.
0: Yes, Mark Percy from Meridian TV, I think, is where he went later.
1: Yes, I wouldn't necessarily expect all of your listeners to know, but he was a Voice of Peace alumnus who, as you say, went on to do Meridian Television and a number of
0: things.
1: He was
0: on LBC as well. I met him up at LBC.
1: He was on Piccadilly. I think he had a career. He's still about. He turned up at one of your parties not long ago.
0: He did, yes.
1: So he's still alive and kicking and doing it, but I'm not exactly sure what he's doing now, but I'm sure he's doing it well, because he's a very competent chap. But yes, he was out there.
0: What was Radio Nova like compared with the Voice of Peace?
1: Rubbish.
0: Oh. Really? That bad?
1: It really was. It was very poor. It was a nice place to be, because we were up the top of a mountain, up the top of Via Monte Fontane, in Ventimiglia, overlooking the south of France. And so from the top of the mountain, you could see places like Menton and Monte Carlo, you know. And it was a nice location. It was run by people, and I sort of shrink from saying too much, but that they didn't really seem to know too much about what they were doing. We were required to play the pips at the top of the hour, and I'd sort of always grown up believing that if you played pips, they were sacrosanct, you know, the Greenwich Mean Time pips.
0: Yes, yes.
1: It was supposed to indicate that that was the time. But they said, no, just play them when the record finishes.
0: Don't set your watch by their pips. So it does sound, you know, somewhat laissez-faire and very relaxed. So did you find that rather irritating? You felt it wasn't professional?
1: I did. I mean, it was quite... I enjoyed my time out there.
0: How long did you stay?
1: I stayed for, I don't know, 6 months, I think it was, something like that. Wasn't for all that terribly long. But
0: and then you came back. Had you had the nod that you could? You came back knowing that you could get out to the Mi Amigo.
1: No, I didn't. I came back thinking that that what I would do would be to try and sniff the breeze, as it were,
0: right.
1: And see how things were looking. And whilst I was out on the peace ship, the Mi Amigo had almost sunk, but hadn't quite done so. It had filled with water, and it had been off the air for about 6 months, and all the guys from the Mi Amigo had come out to the peace ship, and so we'd had people like Mark Lawrence, Mike Stevens, Brian Martin had come out to the peace ship, which I have to say had worked wonders for the on-air sound, because they were all very good. And... They had indicated that that probably there might be a place for me on the Mi Amigo if I ever wanted it. So I came back.
0: So
1: I hadn't been told. I hadn't been told specifically that there was a job for me, but I'd been it certainly been indicated that there might be. So I came back and got in touch, and they said yes. there's a tender going out on. I couldn't tell you which day of the week it was, but it was supposed to go out. But I made ready and went to Rob Eden's flat up in Marylebone. Rob Eden being one of the station organisers at that time. And we were sitting in Rob Eden's flat waiting for the weather to improve, as it was quite clear there wasn't going to be a tender that night because it was pretty windy. And we had the television on and the news came on and it said that the Mi Amigo had sunk. And so it didn't really seem worth staying.
0: How did you feel when you saw that?
1: Fairly gutted. I mean, not just for myself, but just because it seemed like Caroline so often feels, it felt like the end of an era.
0: It really did feel like the end. That when I saw those pictures, you know, and you could see it. Oh, it really is underwater. That's it. It was quite tragic. Oh, well, look, we'll pick up that story. Let's have a record you associate with Radio Nova. You chose this track from Dead or Alive. Set this up for us.
1: Oh, I don't think I was. This wasn't so much to do with Radio Nova. This is more to do with Laser. When Laser came back,
0: yes.
1: We're sort of jumping ahead slightly, but since you touch on the subject, Caroline came back in '83 with the Ross Revenge. Fabulous ship, fabulous mast, fabulous transmitters. Programs maybe not quite so much. And then, not long after that, Laser started. And wasn't that a bit more like
0: it? Wow, wasn't it just?
1: And one of the songs that I associate with the early days of Laser was this one, because this used to come storming out of the radio on 558, didn't it?
0: It certainly did. It's Dead or Alive.

0: To introduce another name here, Paul McKenna.
1: Ah, yes, the magician and the hypnotist. The illusionist.
0: He's a man of many talents. I didn't know who he was at the time, and neither did anybody else, because he wasn't famous back then. But he had been working with Crispian St. John, who you will know, on a station called Radio Sovereign in London.
1: Which was one of the first gold stations.
0: It was. And when they closed, Paul had decided to set up a new station, and he had nicked the jingles from another Radio Nova, and so it was easiest to call his station Radio Nova, so it was another Radio Nova. And my name came up, I'm guessing that it must have been Crispian's idea, because he knew me from The Voice of Peace, and Paul McKenna didn't know me any more than I knew him at that time. So anyway, I got the call from, I can't remember if it was Paul or Crispian who called me, but they said, would I come and do it? And I said yes, because I wasn't doing anything else much at the time.
1: So and where was this? Was this in West London or a suburb?
0: It was North London, North Southgate. London, right. Southgate. But anyway, that didn't last very long for a range of reasons. It wasn't that it was raided. It was just simply the fact that the signal was very poor and it didn't make any money. So it folded. And Paul went to Radio Jackie and took me with him, as it were.
1: Interesting, actually, that there's another branch to that story, because Crispian St. John, whose real name was Howard Rose, moved to Northamptonshire, actually to live in Rothwell, or Rowell as it is to the locals, and was involved in putting on KCBC on the air in 1990, which was modelled on Radio Sovereign. So that's where he went. So you're then back on Radio Jackie, and I guess in parallel with this, the Ross Revenge comes on air. So Caroline is back.
0: Yes, well, Radio Jackie had changed a lot from how I had remembered it back in the late 60s. The law, you may remember, had changed. I think it was Tony Collis who found a loophole in the Wireless Telegraphy Act of 1949, under which, although it remained illegal to broadcast without a licence, the authorities had to give you 6 weeks' notice if they were going to raid you. And therefore, they didn't bother to raid, because obviously you wouldn't, would you? Because if they say that they're going to raid you at a particular address, you're going to make sure you're next door when the raid comes. And so no raids took place for the whole of a year or more, I think. And so we were on 24 hours a day on full salary. You know, it was like a proper radio station. It was a proper radio station.
1: And this is, and I'm trying to put this in, so this is what,
0: 84.
1: 84, right.
0: Yeah, and this is all the time. So Caroline comes on, Laser comes on, Jackie is still on. It was an exciting year. And Paul went out to Radio Caroline, and I stayed with Jackie until it was raided. And then Paul called me up and said, come out to Caroline. It may be that the station isn't as good as Laser, but by crikey, the ship is far better than anything that
1: I visited the ship very soon after, just before Laser arrived. As it turned out, the day before Laser arrived. And it was an awesome sight, a beautiful boat with that truly incredible mast and fantastic signal. But I have to say, I was very disappointed. I mean, I vividly remember the opening programme. You know, my name's Tom and I'm going to take you on a musical journey. After all the trials and tribulations, it felt such a letdown, that programme and the style that followed. How did you feel about the Caroline that came back?
0: Well, very much the same. It didn't seem really worth the effort that had gone into putting the station on the air. Not to me, anyway.
1: Why was that?
0: Well, it's to do with internal politics, which is probably in some ways best left unexplored. But it wasn't what Ronan had in mind, for sure, because I didn't know that at the time. I mean, I didn't know Ronan at the time. But I went out and I did a trip because, as I say, I'd been invited out, and I thought, well, I'll go out there and see what it's like. And I came back to shore after 2 or 3 months, however long it was, and I was introduced to Ronan. And he asked me what I thought of the station, and I said I thought it was poor. I said, you know, it has no format, it has no direction, no clear sound. And I said, it's really not, it's not very good. It's certainly not going to give Laser any sort of run for its money. And he said, to my surprise, that he couldn't agree more. He said, you know, he said, what would I do about it? And I said, I'd format it. And I told him how I would format it. And much to my surprise, he asked me to go ahead and do so. And so I did. And that's
1: what was it? How did you change, Caroline? Because I remember your arrival and the it was chalk and cheese. You know, oh, they're playing some hits and, you know, the whole levity of the station. It wasn't taking everything so seriously. It was one of the mood was so obviously different. So what was the core of that reformatting?
0: Well, I drew up a format. I drew up a schedule of songs that I wanted to play, and it wasn't just any old schedule. You know, I put in a lot of work on it, and it was many thousands of songs that I put onto it and categorized them. And I went out there and I created a card system of rotation. We'd do it by computer nowadays. We didn't have a computer, so I did it with cards. And I went out there and I sort of half imagined that if I went out there with me a little box of cards and a format and I said, this is how it's going to be, that I might get thrown over the side and have to swim to shore with my box of cards, and that would be that. But in actual fact, it was not like that at all. It seemed as if everybody had been waiting for that to happen, you know, because it was welcomed with open arms. Or by almost everybody. I wouldn't say that it was universally welcomed, but almost everybody.
1: But you did keep an album channel going, I think, in the evenings on a separate frequency.
0: Well, yes. Tom Anderson was actually with me when I wrote out the format, and he contributed some of the ideas to that format. And so he couldn't really say very much about it when we got out there, because he had actually... He had an interest in it, but he didn't like the idea of formats. He was more of a laissez-faire chaos sort of broadcaster, and so Tom is. I don't know if you know Tom.
1: I don't know.
0: Well, let me tell you that he is an excellent man. He is good company on a ship. He is capable of almost everything. He can do diesel engines. He can do studios. You know, you name it.
1: Very useful person to have.
0: He's a very useful bloke, and he's a very nice and decent bloke. And he had been very loyal to Radio Caroline for a very long time. And Ronan didn't want to upset him, and so he said, "Well, tell you what, why don't you take over the 963 channel in the evening after the Dutch have finished?" And do whatever it is that you want to do. And so 963 in the evenings was Tom's baby. And 5-7...
1: What was that called? Caroline?
0: It was called Jamming 963.
1: It
0: wasn't. It was called Overdrive.
1: Make it up as you go along.
0: Jamming 963 was something... that was all part of it. But, yes, it was Caroline Overdrive.
1: Were you getting any kind of audience figures or any feedback so you could see whether the changes you made were actually having an impact on listenership?
0: Well, officially, no, but there was a survey done in 87, I think, of the stations in London, and we were the fourth most popular station in London at that time, which I don't think we had been previously. So I think it's fair to say that we did. I mean, obviously we were helped by circumstances. It was, first of all, we were on 576 kilohertz, and that wasn't a very good frequency. And Laser was on 558, which was a good frequency. And 558, as you may know, is the frequency that Ronan always wanted to be on. When the Ross Revenge was being kitted out, Ronan had acquired a crystal for 558, intending for Caroline to go out on 558.
1: Yes.
0: And he was pretty peeved when Laser came on and nabbed it. But the engineer who created the brains really behind the Ross Revenge, Peter Chicago. He was the one who put all that together and designed the technical aspects of that ship. So again, he was quite important. He was absolutely pivotal in Radio Caroline, and he said he wanted to go on 963, and the reason for that was that the mast, everybody says it was 300 feet tall, which it was in round figures, but it was slightly less than that. In fact, it was, I'm afraid, I said
1: but
0: earlier
1: it was,
0: on.
1: Yeah, it was very close. To a quarter wavelength.
0: I'm afraid I struggle on this, but it's almost exactly a quarter wave of 963, yep. And it tuned up beautifully.
1: And Peter,
0: being an engineer and a perfectionist, wanted it to tune up perfectly, and 963 would, and 558 wouldn't.
1: Yes.
0: And that's why he went for 963. When the Dutch service came on to 963, 558 by then was gone because Laser had it. So we went on to 576, which was nowhere near as good. But then Laser went in. Their ship just wasn't up to snuff, and their masts fell down in a storm, and they just called it a day, and they sailed in. And as they sailed away, we changed frequency.
1: Yes, you nabbed
0: and
1: it.
0: And people said, how did we do that? And the answer
1: you already
0: is,
1: we
0: already had the crystal there.
1: What was life like on the boat then? Were they good times? Were you well paid? No? Okay, you've answered that.
0: You do stand up, don't you?
1: But what was life like? I mean, you were there, nearly 3 years, so you must have liked life out there.
0: I did like life out there. It's not for everybody. Some people sort of, I suppose, miss land and miss the social contact and what have you. I loved it. I was quite happy to be on ships. I've always enjoyed them. I enjoyed the Peace Ship. I enjoyed the Ross Revenge. And, of course, the Ross Revenge was like the QE2 compared to the Peace Ship. It was a beautiful ship. Most of us had our own cabins, and if you didn't have your own cabin, you shared with only one person. It was roomy. It was so stable because being a former fishing boat, it had a deep draft. It had a 5 meter draft, more of the ship below the water than above the water.
1: Yes.
0: And so it rode the heavy seas.
1: And of course that big mast would slow any movement down enormously. Anyway, let's have another piece of music. You chose a track by the Hooters, and I guess this was sort of the punctuation of the end of your Caroline career. Was there a particular reason why you decided to call it a day out on the Ross Revenge?
0: Not particularly, but I had sort of pretty much achieved everything that I wanted to achieve, and so I was thinking of moving along. And
1: you hadn't got relatives or girlfriends telling you, you know, you really should grow up and come and get a real job and earn some money.
0: Well, the girlfriend that I had at the time was living in America, and which is not terribly convenient, but she was one of the Laser presenters that I was.
1: Oh, can I ask whom? That's fascinating, that nugget. I mean, who? Lady presenters on Erin Kelly,
0: no.
1: Jesse Brandon?
0: No.
1: The Laserettes, I'm trying to remember all the names. Put us out of our misery. You were dating a Laser DJ, how wonderful.
0: I had grown fond of a lady called Jonelle.
1: Jonelle! Oh, yes, yes, yes, yes. Great broadcaster.
0: And she was in Minneapolis, and I had said to Ronan that I wanted very much to go over to Minneapolis, and would he please provide me with a ticket and some spending money? And he did. And so I went over to Minneapolis and spent some time over there. And whilst I was there, the mast fell down. I wouldn't have known about. Apparently, Ronan said, don't tell him because he'll be all upset and it'll spoil his holiday. But I knew anyway because Mark Lawrence phoned me up, actually, because he knew where I was and what my number was. And he called me up and said, had I heard that the mast had fallen down? And so, yes, I did know.
1: And
0: I was disappointed, and I was keen to get back at the earliest possible opportunity, as Ronan always feared that I might. And when I got back, of course, it was worse than you could possibly have imagined. It wasn't Ronan, I think, had hoped that maybe half of it had stood up, but in fact there was not more than about 2 inches of it still standing. It had broken off pretty much at the foundations.
1: Yes.
0: And
1: it was a tragedy.
0: It was a tragedy, but the record that was playing when that mask came down, not that I heard it because I was in Minneapolis, but I've heard this story from people like Kevin, who was on Kevin Turner, who was on board at the time, and he's dined out on this story many times, and I'm assured that the record that was playing when that mask came down was this one, the Hooters, Satellite.

0: helicopters.
1: Yep.
0: And satellites. So good it brought the mast down. A couple of comments on Facebook I can see here. Dave Randall says, Southern man Neil Young first heard that on Radio Geronimo. There's a name from the past. I can see, I've lost the comment, yeah, Dave Barber saying he was disgusted at the Pirates being closed down in 67. And people enjoying our chit-chat and your recollections. And someone correctly spotted, yeah, the Hooters and Satellite, wasn't that the one when the mast came down? He says, great, this is Paul Farley. He says, great to hear Graham giving his account of his part in pirate radio history. He was a big part of my growing up listening to Caroline in the 80s, and I'm sure played a part in my eclectic love of music. Hopefully we'll get to meet him on the Ross before long once visits resume during the North weekends. Yes, and that is a wonderful thing, isn't it, that lots of you all get together periodically and behave like overgrown school kids and I guess stay overnight in those cabins again and make radio from the Ross Revenge. They must be really fun weekends to do.
2: They are, yes. I have to say that one of the more enjoyable aspects of them is showing people around. I didn't think I would enjoy that at all. I honestly didn't. When I went out there and I was invited out, I was slightly reluctant to go back because I thought, you know, you shouldn't go back. You know, it seems that it won't be the same. And I went back to do a North weekend. Oh, this must be 2 or 3 years ago now. It seems it seems like I've been doing it forever. But funnily enough, the ship was surprisingly unchanged from how it had been in the 80s. Not in such good condition, obviously. I mean, a ship that the ships do tend to deteriorate if you don't spend large amounts of money on them, and it has deteriorated to some extent. But a lot of it is very much as I remember it. And people came out, they pay, I can't remember what they pay, I think it's 25 quid or something, to come and have a boat.
0: I was bought a couple of tickets as a present, and I have to say, when I stepped on board, one of the people there said, I can hear Robbie Owen in the room.
2: Yes.
0: I said, what? It was actually someone who was visiting. Unfortunately, I can't remember his name. He was blind, and he'd heard me at the Amsterdam Radio Day and was able to name. But it was really strange, you know, from across the room. But it made him, well, great for the ego. Right. So after the mask came down, you thought, okay, I'm not going back. You finally went out and went into ILR, and I think Roger Day asked you to join Invicta Radio. So this really, after all these pioneering and pirate days, you know, all that freedom, suddenly you were in the system. How did that feel?
2: Not good. I didn't enjoy Invicta at all. I didn't really fit in, and I think that
0: is that
2: might
0: because
2: be...
0: of format or music?
2: No.
0: Or?
2: They didn't really have a format. I think that was one of the things that I found slightly disappointing about it. It was pretty chaotic. It was one of those stations where, you know, you could play what you like as long as they liked it, and you didn't know what they liked.
0: So did you find you kept getting in trouble with playing stuff, and people were saying you shouldn't have played that game?
2: I never really felt comfortable.
0: But
2: there.
0: Kent lad.
2: I know you should have fitted in perfectly. I really didn't enjoy it.
0: Would you say you're a bit of a, you're a slightly awkward misfit sometimes, Graham? Would you say that?
2: No, I wouldn't describe myself in those terms at all. No, I do try very hard to fit in if I can, but I'm apt to say, if I think something is wrong, I'm apt to say that it's wrong, or at least that I think it's wrong. And that doesn't always win you friends. Sometimes it does.
0: Yes.
2: You know, sometimes people need to hear that, and sometimes they prefer not to. So it didn't seem to be going down terribly well at Invicta, so I left.
0: How long did you do at Invicta?
2: Oh, less than a year. I couldn't tell you. It wasn't very, maybe 10 months.
0: This is almost the sublime to the ridiculous. You then went off to Blue Danube Radio, where I also did a stint in 1990. And of course, Blue Danube Radio was like the BBC, but in the late 50s or the early 60s, where the engineers wore white coats and carried a microscope in their top pocket. And they had producers who chose all the music by hand. So that must have felt very, very odd.
2: It was funny.
0: Were you doing Good Morning? Were you doing the breakfast show?
2: During the time that I was there, I did pretty much everything. News reading, programmes, the whole bit, you know. And I enjoyed that, I have to say. It wasn't really quite my thing, but it was fun. It was different, as you say. I mean, the engineers turning up in their lab coats with a pile of records. Well, it wasn't even a pile; it was a trolley.
0: Yes, of records. Yes. They had rubber bands around. They were all labelled. They got batch numbers. I mean, I'd never seen anything like that. I broke a stylus on Blue Danube Radio, and Otto turned up and got out his little microscope from his top pocket, looked at the stylus, and said, is kaput.
2: Yeah, and I've no doubt he was correct. And you would be sitting behind a glass doing whatever it was that you were doing, and when it was time for the next record, instead of playing the wretched thing, you would look through the glass and you would do a circular sort of movement with your finger as if to indicate that it was time to play a record.
0: Yes,
2: and you would be doing that.
0: Did you do just one 3-week stint out there, or did you do more than one?
2: I was going to do more, but in fact, after one trip, I was invited to join Breeze AM in
0: Southend. Yeah. And what was that like? Did you like Breeze?
2: That I did like.
0: Because you were there quite a while, 5 years.
2: I was there for about 5 years, yes. It was a really a good team. They were good people, professionals. You know, they knew what they were doing. They had a clear format, so the station knew what it was trying to be. And yes, it was a very good station, and I did enjoy pretty much every aspect of it. But I have to say that there does come a point you can only play Jim Reeves' distant drums just so many times, can't you?
0: You got bored,
2: and you can get bored, and you run out of things to say about it. And I started to cast around for something different, and I got a job on BBC Kent.
0: We'll pick that up after we've had a song, which I love the little in the cue sheet you gave me, which was so well done. You talk about BBC Kent. You say associated track, Mary Chapin Carpenter, Passionate Kisses, brackets, Radio Kent, only decent thing they ever played.

0: Hamilton and Passionate Kisses. I have lots of happy memories of that song, actually, Gwen, because I had the privilege of going out to a US station three times in the 90s, and that was on the A rotation on the playlist at one point. It was coming up at least once a show, and a great song it was too. So after Breeze, a music formatted station, you're at BBC Kent, and you're doing lots of speech work. Bit of a change in career direction there.
1: Well, it's again, you know, one is endlessly curious, and I wanted to know how that would suit me, and it suited me quite well, actually, in many ways. I enjoyed being a journalist. In fact, I wasn't originally hired as a journalist. Initially, I was hired to present the breakfast show.
0: Ah.
1: And to do that, we had a base in Chatham at the time, a place called Sun Pier, which is so called because it's perched on a pier. it's well named. And I used to have to get up at sort of 3 o'clock in the morning and drive to Chatham and read all the newspapers and prepare myself for this program. And I went in there one morning and looked out of the studio window, which overlooked Sun Pier, and tied up at the end of Sun Pier was the Ross Revenge. And I honestly couldn't believe it. I thought, you know, because it's odd. It's odd getting up at 3 o'clock every morning and driving into Chatham. And I thought I must be hallucinating. there she was.
0: Yeah.
1: And there I was sitting in BBC Radio Kent presenting a program. Quite bizarre.
0: How wonderful. And was it happy times at BBC Kent?
1: Yes, it was. I took the opportunity because, frankly, getting up at that time of the morning is rather wearing, and I had a young family at the time, and it was absolutely knackering. And so, when the opportunity came to go out and be a journalist, I took that. And so, I spent, you know, like the next 20 years or something of the sort, being a BBC journalist, which
0: I think is an honourable profession and nice.
1: Well, it means. You know, that one has a BBC pension nowadays.
0: Yes, not pays the bills, doesn't it?
1: Not something to be sneezed at, I can tell you.
0: And talking of non-pensionable work, which we weren't, but you've been recently getting involved in a station called Caroline Community Radio. What is that about?
1: Well, it's a curious thing. It used to be a local community station in Malden, and it went bust, and Peter Moore of Radio Caroline bought the equipment, and the directors agreed to restart it under the sort of Caroline flag. And I was invited to format it, and I think that this might be something that Peter Moore now regrets, but let's not dwell on that. But I thought, well, what I'll do is...
0: Is that because you formatted it like a local radio station and he had a different idea?
1: I formatted it more along the lines of Caroline of the 80s, but not. I've tried to bring it up to date, so I've put in some modern tracks. I mean, we've got an A-list and a B-list, but the A and B-list are new releases and chart hits. You know, these are familiar songs, and we've also got the classics going around as well. So it's a bit like Caroline 558, but more modern.
0: Right.
1: Than that.
0: Have you any idea how it's doing? I mean, is it paying its way now, or
1: I believe it is. Yes, but of course, with lockdown, for all of the fact that it's based in Malden, I'm not, and so I'm never there. I do all my stuff remotely,
0: right,
1: from Kent, and what we tend to do is we've got an internet service which runs 24/7 and plays music. So we've got programs where there are programs, and where there's not programs, it's just continuous music. And the FM channel, which is the one that's got the license in Malden, has to do local programs for Ofcom reasons at certain times of
0: day. And you're guiding them on that.
1: Not in the least. No, they. I know nothing of Malden, and so I'll claim no credit for that. If it's good,
0: so it's the
1: not,
0: structure I'll and the music and the style that you've
1: yes,
0: given
1: I,
0: the station.
1: Yes, I claim no credit or blame for the local output, but I'm responsible for the music formatting.
0: Now, Graham, do you think you'll ever get round to writing a book about? Because you've done a lot of years on pirate stations. You are one of the veterans of the period.
1: I am. I suppose. Yes, I've been there for a while, but I don't think I shall write a book because so many other people have done it. There's some very good books about. Ray Clark has written a very good. He, of course, was the person who was behind. He was the person who invited me to format the station in Malden because he is a denizen of that area.
0: Ah, yes, I know. He's been a guest in the Jukebox Driving. Well,
1: he has written a very good book about that.
0: Yes,
1: period.
0: It's a nice book.
1: I wouldn't try and better it.
0: Well. You've certainly given us some unusual stories and a wonderful slice through history. I've been looking forward to this chat for a long time. I was slightly nervous, I must admit. Crazy, really. But it has been so nice to talk to you, Graham. Thank you very much for sparing 2 hours to tell us your stories and take us through your broadcasting career. And on behalf of all the people, several have been posting notes, who... listened to you and enjoyed you. You know, thanks for all you did on the Watery Wireless over the years, and thank you very much for coming on the Jukebox Drive-In.
1: Yeah, you're very welcome. It's been a pleasure.
0: Great. Take care. There you are, ladies and gentlemen. That is Mr. Graham Cook rounding off the Jukebox Drive-In here on Corby Radio. Thank you very much, Graham. Next week, the feature between 9 and 10 is produced by Ian Cowley. It'll be the Roy Orbison Songbook. Please stay safe this week. If it's your turn for a jab, make sure you take it. I'll see you next week at 7. Ta-ra.

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And this is Angus McKay. I got some hot sounds for you today. Because we closed the Stations at Sea series. But anyway, I got some offshore recordings for you today, later on. But firstly, we got 30 minutes of good music. All the hot sounds there, we got them all.

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2: 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The Black Flash from Odeo Coats. Super Soul. That's the title. Showdown!

0: it's gonna be a showdown. Audio codes. It's a new name on the soul market, and it's a beautiful girl. Yeah, I got a beautiful girl here on the cover. Oh, lovely.
1: You wouldn't dare.
0: Right, from Black Flash to a flashback here from 1967. This is Johnny Walker and the All Stars. And Pucker Up, Buttercup. Radio Gloria hits it to you now.

Johnny Walker and the Old Stars. Well, pucker up, buttercup. Hey, unfortunately, I can't tell you the time because this program is a tape program. You know, that's really an advantage when you can do the when you can do a show, just when you're in the right mood to do a show. You see, and when you got the right whiskey brand, all those whiskey drinking free radio people there. Well, I wonder what's the reason for that. Is it that you're not able to do a show with a certain level of whiskey or what? Hey, anyway, jingle. Right, we got Golden Earring next here on the turntable. The latest one called Ce Soir on Radio Gloria.

0: an outrageous record there from Golden Earring called Ce Soir or Kill Me.
1: 1, 2, 3!
0: Yeah! Wilson Pickett! Land of a Thousand Dances!

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That's Wilson Pickett. 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

I Got Your Number, Boss Gags, on the CBS record label. Said you ain't got no choice at all. I got your number, baby. No, you ain't got no choice at all. Hey, we got 11 minutes to go here on the Angus McKay Music Show.

75 music, Angela. That's the German version of Voulez-vous coucher avec ma ce soir. Oh, terrible, my French. Anyway, this is Angels McKay. Is this it? To go all the way. One, two. Woo. John Lennon. Flip side of number 9 dream. This is called What You've Got.

il John Lennon. What have you got? What have you got? What, 25 minutes of hot sounds there? Brought to you by Angels McKay on Radio Gloria International. Whoosh!

Hey, what's that? We still got 5 minutes to go on the Amy K Show with much more music. Right. Hey, this is Bill Willis.

is next here on the turntable. This is a song about Harlem. Super Soul on Gloria International.

Hey, that's Bill Withers. And Super Soul, really. This is Radio Gloria International, broadcasting on 227 meters. And this is the last record on Angus McKay's Hot Music Show. That's Derek and the Dominoes. Layla, sounds from 1970. Sounds from the 70s.

right, this has been Derek and the Dominoes. A song called Layla. And that's all we have time for on Angels McKay Hot Music Show on Gloria International. Stay tuned to another 30 minutes of everything which Free Radio concerned. 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

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It's bye-bye.

0: broadcasting on 227 meters in the medium wave band. This is still Radio Gloria International. And this is still Angus McKay here on the side. With 30 minutes to go here with much more music sounds and some information about offshore radio and also about clandestine radio. Well, you know all these clandestine stations on medium wave and short wave and also on VHF. Clandestine stations, as the land-based pirates are called. We have stopped the series called Stations at Sea because there's not too much happening on the offshore front at the moment, and so I haven't got too much to tell about. Well, some news have been remained, and you get them later on. But firstly, much more music. And, well, let's have a jingle first, okay? The greatest sounds around on 227 Radio Gloria International. All right. This one's getting number one at the moment everywhere.
1: Talk about this. What is this?
0: From Moments and Whatnots. This one's called Girls.
2: I like them fat, I like them tall, some skinny, some small.
0: Done on the Philips label.

0: fine.
1: Mighty fine.
0: Sugar and spice.
1: Everything fine.
0: And spice. Especially fine.
2: Hey, beautiful sounds there from Moments and Whatnots called Girls. And now, ladies and gentlemen, let's have some free radio news.

Well, firstly, we have the information that the peace ship is back on the air and is broadcasting on 1540 kilocycles in the medium wave band. The peace ship is lying off Corsica. But it's very sad to tell you that it cannot be heard here in Germany, because the German station called Deutschlandfunk is broadcasting on the same wavelength.

The Mevo 2 is still lying at Slick Affair Harbour, while the owners Meissner and Bollier refuse to pay the demanded bail. They self-asked the Dutch government for compensation.

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in London, there have been built up a whole network of land-based stations entitled London Stereo, which consists of stations like Radio Invicta, London Underground, North Surrey, Radio Aquarius, and London Stereo itself. 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And once again, the telephone number is 00 44 01 65 44 029. London Stereo is using the following frequencies: 96.4 megacycles on the VHF band, 225 meters on the medium wave band, and 962 kilohertz also on the medium wave band, and 6.225 kilohertz on the short wave band. 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By the way, the address of BBMS, Britain's Better Music Station, is 52 Oakfield Road, London M4. 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

Well, many clandestine stations ceased their transmissions during the last couple of months, most of all due to increased activities of the British GPO, as there are Radio Caroline Holland, Tower Radio, United Radio Europe, Radio England, Radio 69, BBMS, and also Radio Copernicus. 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

Well, that's all the information we got on the offshore front and from the Clandestine front. Let's go on with much more music here. This is the Average White Band. A piece of instrumental music for you. It's called Pick Up the Pieces.

got a bit of jazz music for you on Radio Gloria International. The Average White Band. Pick up the pieces. It's taken from the album Average White Band. And it comes out on the Atlantic label.

ladies and gentlemen, it's now time for the first, well, for the first and only offshore radio recording for today. Well, you may have heard about Radio England and also Britain Radio. 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Radio England has been broadcasting on 227 meters, same wavelength as Radio Gloria International. And Britain Radio has been broadcasting on 355 meters. Well, the names have been changed later on. Radio England in Radio Dolphin, which has been broadcasting to Holland in Dutch language, and on 355, Britain Radio has changed to Radio 355. And we got a recording here from Radio 355, when the station is closed down on, well, I don't know the exact date of closing down, but it was due to the Marine Offences Broadcasting Offences Act in 1967. And this is the last minutes in the life of Radio 355. Pardon me.

0: Green Greed. And now it's my happy pleasure to introduce a man so important to us. They say that every disc jockey is just as good as his engineers. I started in this business a long time ago in Australia. My father said, never learn about engineering, because no engineer will believe your knowledge, and they'll always think you're half-baked. And if you pretend to them, or if you don't have to pretend, but if you show them that you don't know anything, they'll help you. I've always adopted that policy. And so it's my heavy pleasure now to bring to the microphone a man who has guided so many disc jockeys through so many difficulties. And we started early. As a matter of fact, this man made the first announcement on offshore radio. He's been our beloved chief engineer on 355 for a long time, as he was previously on Caroline. And it's a warm welcome to Mr. Ted Waters.
1: Thank you, Tony. Well, this is the wrong side of the microphone for me, of course. I should be the other end.
0: Don't know how to use it.
1: That's true enough, I don't. Ugly-looking thing, isn't it? Anyway, during the 3.5 years, I do hope that someone, somewhere, has enjoyed my efforts. And sitting in front of me now is not, incidentally, my son. It's Bob Gittus. Thank you, Bob.
2: That's quite all right, Ted. Pleasure's been entirely mine.
0: Well, that's lovely. As a matter of fact, we thought he was your father. Bob Gittus is... have you ever heard him so quiet? Say a few words, Bob. Say a few words. This is the great stir, ladies and gentlemen, boys and girls on the ship. Captain Lucas is appalled. I am shocked. Everybody through mess. Both breakfast, well, he never gets up for breakfast, but through lunch and dinner, everyone is appalled at the way he can find the smallest thing on deck and make a huge mountain of it. Say a few words, Bob.
3: Good evening.
0: It's been happy times, Ted, hasn't it?
1: It has, Tony, yes.
0: Why isn't he your son? Let's say you signed him on, he never got the job otherwise, I tell you.
1: Well, let's say he wouldn't on experience alone anyway, but still there. Sorry, Bob.
2: That's quite all right.
0: Can I just ask you a couple of questions? In the early days, as well you know, because you and I started about the same time, we had to have this marriage between the engineering staff, the crew, and disc jockeys. They're all different breeds. Mm-hmm. Do you think it's been achieved? We're closing tonight, but do you think this has been achieved?
1: Well, it's been a happy time right through. I've not regretted any moment of it, Tony. Not from the very beginning right till now. Well, regrets now, of course. Obviously, we're finishing. But throughout, he's been very happy. And it's a rather strange thing. In the beginning, someone said to me, "What do you do on the ship?" I said, "Well, of course, my initials are TW. You heard of me. Hello." They said, "You're not."
0: You know why, don't you, Ted? Because you look a little younger. We do want to thank you, and when Frank Campbell comes back, he is a little ill at the moment, but if you're listening, Frank, I know from Ted and Bob, and from all of us here, we send you our very best wishes, and also to Brenda. I know that you'll express the wishes that we've given to you tonight. You've done a grand job, we're very proud of you, and we know we're going to meet you very shortly in the future.
1: Well, who knows?
0: Well, who have we got? 227 closed a little while ago. And this is a sad thing for us because we mixed, as you know, with in the mess and around the ship with all these boys. It's just separated by one room. And so, in Holland, to our friends there, and particularly to Lex Harding, Tom Collins, Luke Bowden, Dick Bader, Harkey, and John Van Doren, we send our kindest regards. And we hope that your future will be as bright as I think the future of our disc jockeys is going to be here in Britain. Not very much left to say, except to say a very, very warm greetings to the captain. Now, I thought you were going to yell it out. Hessel Yorna.
4: Yes, Hessel
0: Yorna. Oh, yes. I want to explain, ladies and gentlemen, boys and girls, that Captain Hessel Yorna is the captain of the offshore, which takes us backwards and forwards with great safety from shore to ship. He and his crew do a wonderful job for us, and in saying thank you very much to you, Captain Yorna, I want to express my grateful thanks to all the captains of all the offshores who have done the same for all the disc jockeys assembled tonight. As you heard from their programs, they represent many ships. Many captains have taken them safely And I'm sure that I speak on behalf of the DJs when I say we don't mind being on ship, however rough it is, but it's that tender. And so do you. And Captain Lukehurst knows so well. So do you, Captain Yawner. Our respects, regards from Captain Lukehurst, and from all the DJs here, well done. Very little else to say. I think I hope I haven't left out anybody. And if any of the boys have anything else to say, please come forward and say it immediately.
3: Right, Tony.
0: You must be joking.
4: We were talking to the tender captains. Can I just say one word?
0: Yeah.
4: You can put the comment afterwards. Yeah. You better be on time tomorrow.
0: Oh, yes. This is interesting, really, I think, to our listeners, because our disc jockeys have made so many friends. We hope to leave here at 8 o'clock tomorrow morning. And we hope, consequently, that, excluding a couple, we can't afford the baggage of Davy McKay.
5: Charming.
0: And we hope to arrive in Felixstowe about 10:30. So for the fans of the disc jockeys who may, on this Sunday morning, and the weather forecast, Captain, is fine, isn't it?
2: Yes, I think you'll have fairly reasonable weather going ashore tomorrow. It won't be as calm as some of you would like it, though. There's horrible green faces around the studio here at the moment.
0: That was just a champagne, but, yeah, well, good health. Oh, you're throwing me. It's just the fact that we'll be there about 10:30. And Mr. and Mrs. Smith in the Fear Hotel. We might get over to Harwich, but to all the people. The Marlborough. How about the Marlborough? All these places we mentioned, ladies and gentlemen, boys and girls, have given hospitality and great comfort to disc jockeys when perhaps the tender hasn't been, engine trouble, fit to sail, and perhaps the seas have been too rough. They've given us great hospitality. So we do thank them all around the Cape. Now it's time for me to say goodbye, and what have I got to say? Yes, Captain.
2: Well, we'd like to give one other set of thanks, particularly to the Coast Guard and to the people of Walton Lifeboat, who have always looked after our interests and our safety all day.
0: Tremendous. I went through the script with him and he forgot to say that. He wanted a line. Yeah, start off sailors and finish up disc jockeys. It's ridiculous. But, yes, the lifeboat is the cause. Never let us down. Well, it's time for me to say goodbye, and I don't know what I'm going to say. You know, you rehearse these things, and it's ridiculous, because so many memories. How can I thank the boys I've worked with from the start? I thank them personally, so I don't want to thank them over the air. That would be embarrassing. I've made many friends among them. And you, the people out there in all the stations I work for. I want to thank you very sincerely for your kindness. What a great experience it's been for me, an Australian, coming here and being able to broadcast to millions, and I was only used to thousands. True, to millions when you press a switch. I do thank you. I think in the future, if ever I get lonely, and that's highly probable, the faces of all the people I've worked with, the memories, the friends that I made among the listeners. I hope that the height of my loneliness will come flooding back to me. And so instantaneously ease that loneliness. I won't forget you and thank you. Ladies and gentlemen, this is your man with the music, Tony Windsor, saying, see you around. Like a record. Like a bell. A bell? Yeah, a ship's bell. Don't get confused. Good night. Goodbye. And God bless you. And now our managing director, Mr. Ted Albury.
6: Hello there. This is Ted Albury. And this time, it's not bringing you Red Sands Rendezvous. It's to say goodbye. You and I have seen a lot of things happen in the last 2 years. The first commercial radio station serving Great Britain. And from midnight on August 15th, a new set of restrictions on the people of this country. It will then be illegal for a newspaper to write about pirate radios. The only subject, and I emphasize that, the only subject that it's illegal for a newspaper to write about. On August 16th, for the first time since the Middle Ages, there will be such a thing as an illegal sermon. I've just come back from the United States, where there are over 6,000 radio stations. In San Francisco, Dallas, New York, or any other city for that matter, you can have a choice of 13 TV channels or 20 radio stations. Whether you want news, pop, or sweet music, it's there. The choice is yours, and it doesn't cost you, or the government, a single penny. I would like to read you two paragraphs that cover radio in the United States. They are the opening paragraphs of the FCC rules and the NAB rules, which govern commercial radio and commercial television in the United States. Any qualified citizen, firm, or group may apply to the Federal Communications Commission for authority to construct a standard AM, frequency modulation FM, or television TV broadcast station. The second paragraph goes as follows. We believe that radio broadcasting in the United States of America is a living symbol of democracy, a significant and necessary instrument for maintaining freedom of expression as established by the First Amendment to the Constitution of the United States. That sounds like real democracy at work to me. The reasons that have been given for closing us all down are excuses, of course, not reasons, just political dogma surrounded by a tremendous element of hypocrisy. Do I mean by this socialist dogma? No, not particularly. There are many socialists who supported the pirates, so-called, and many who are for commercial radio. I've been a socialist all my life, up to now anyway, but I believe in freedom. Freedom to choose what we want. Freedom to work hard with real money in our pockets, not freedom to be unemployed. On one of my programs way back, I got a flood of mail because I played Land of Hope and Glory, Mother of the Free. Are we free anymore? Isn't it time to set our souls free? Free to work hard and live well. Free to be entertained as we choose. And free from the thousands of petty and miserable restrictions that are being placed on us and placed on our lives day after day. During the war we had a slogan. Give us the tools and we'll finish the job. We need a new slogan. A new one right now. Give us back our freedom and we'll work hard. Set us free from the bureaucrats. This country, this people, have a record for inventiveness, industry, commercial success and tolerance, second to none. But right now we're carrying a burden that would make the strongest falter. To all of you who have written to me, my thanks. To all who tried to help us, the thanks of all of us. Every one of us here sends you good wishes, and our hopes to be back with you someday. Well, and I hope you'll miss us. Love from Anne Carey and myself. And so, good night, and God bless.
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5: 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Came from Radio 355 when it was forced to close down in 1967. And now we get some information for you on Radio Gloria International.

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This is the new album produced by Jumbo Records. Sound recording of the highlights of British offshore radio from 1964 till 1974. This double LP includes jingles and commercials, SOS dramas of the following radio stations: Radio London, Radio Caroline, Radio Atlanta, Radio Such, Radio Invicta, Radio 390, Radio King, Radio England, Radio Scotland, Radio Britain, Radio 355, Radio Dolphin, Radio 270, Radio Essex, Radio City, last but not least, Radio North Sea International.

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1: Yeah, that's right. Music Radio. That's Radio Gloria International on 227. And here's my last record for today. It's done by Bobby Goldsborough and taken from the album Hello Summertime. This is called Summer the First Time.

0: On Easter Sunday 1964, a new sound could be heard on the airwaves throughout Britain, the sound of Radio Caroline, broadcasting continuous pop music from a converted ferryboat fitted out as a radio ship and anchored off the Essex coast. Radio Caroline was not only Britain's first commercial radio station, but also the first radio ship to anchor off her coasts. The MV Caroline, with her huge 100, started a radio boom in Britain, stimulating and unique era in the history of British broadcasting. The story of this era is a remarkable odds. The assaults of waves, winds, technical problems, and even gangsters. And, at the end of the day, the assault of that most powerful adversary of all, the government. In Britain, as in Europe as a whole, the story of the development of radio broadcasting is one of rigid government control, of monopoly, and of state interference. In this situation, the offshore broadcasters have been looked upon by the governments of Europe as pirates and branded as such. Yet their activities are, and always have been, under international law, quite legal. The first European countries whose state monopoly of radio was challenged were Denmark and Sweden. As long ago as 1958, Radio Merkur began transmissions to Denmark and was followed by a Swedish station called Radio Nord. In 1962, Radio Sud commenced transmissions from off the Swedish coast.
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0: In May 1960, a new offshore station, to be known as Radio Veronica, anchored off the Dutch coast. For several months, it broadcast in English as well as Dutch.
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2: This is CNBC, the commercial neutral broadcasting company, broadcasting on 192 meters, medium wave band. Our transmitter power is to be increased in the near future, and our coverage will, in consequence, be extended. Advertisers in East Anglia are cordially invited to write to CNBC's advertising representative in order to obtain further details. 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
4: 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Go, go!

0: Radio Veronica, however, became so popular in Holland that English transmissions were ceased in favour of the Dutch language service. Belgium at this time also acquired an offshore broadcasting station on board a ship made of concrete and called the Eulenspiegel, which was anchored off Antwerp. Radio Eulenspiegel, though, met a fate which threatened all shipborne broadcasters when, in 1962, in heavy seas, it ran aground on the Belgian coast and became a total loss.
1: Dit is Radio Antwerpen van op het schip Eulenspiegel op de Noordzee. De zender waar u naar luistert.
0: The governments of Denmark and Sweden in 1962 decided to act against what they regarded as the threat of the pirates. A Pirate Radio Act came into force on August the 1st, 1962. The time is approaching midnight on board Radio Mirko, July 31st, 1962.
2: Nevertheless, it has given the Danish people many thousands of hours of listening pleasure during these 4 years. And if nothing else, it has given them a choice. Now, all this must stop. That is, according to a new law, Radio Mercur will not be allowed to employ Danish citizens in any capacity, nor will Danish firms be permitted to participate in the role of sponsor. That means that should Mercur continue, it will be in the hands of foreign interests. I would like to take this opportunity to say it has been a distinct pleasure these past few months to be associated with Radio Mercur. I would like to thank the management of the station for their confidence in me. Not to forget, of course, our devoted sponsors, without whose help this program, Copenhagen Today, would not have been possible. I would like also to express my gratitude to the engineer who was assigned to this show, Bjarne Jorgensen, and who has proved to be a tremendous help to me in the planning and execution of these programs. And a great big thanks to everyone else here at Radio Mercur, who has contributed in some small way to make this program a success. And the biggest thank you of all goes to you, our listeners, without whose support we could not have existed as long as we have. And now, friends, this is your producer and host for Copenhagen Today, Hal Lawrence, saying, I've enjoyed being your man about town this summer, hoping we'll see each other very soon, and bidding one and all goodbye, till we meet again.
0: Radio Nord and Radio Sud were also forced to close down by the Swedish government. On September 1st, 1964, a new radio and television station began broadcast from a platform sunk into the seabed off the Dutch coast. 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
4: Noordzee. 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

0: The Scandinavian offshore stations have been both popular with their listeners and financially successful. This had not gone without notice, and two groups in Britain set about preparations for stations off the British coast. First on the air was Radio Caroline, and a month later the radio ship Mi Amigo, the former Radio Nord vessel, anchored a few miles from the MV Caroline and broadcasters Radio Atlanta.
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0: Well, that's true. And now to the point, we are passing, at 9:30, we are passing 6 miles south of Hastings. 6 miles south of Hastings. I'm a little bit nervous, you know. That's the first time I'm in Dula.
1: You think very well indeed, Captain. It's marvelous. 9:30.
0: Well, then we get the Royal Sovereign. The Royal Sovereign at 10 hours. At 10 hours, the Royal Sovereign. And Beachy Head, people on Beachy Head, you can see your stars at 10:30 in the morning. When you see a high mast, 180 feet long, there will be Radio Caroline passing you.
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0: Not all the early pirates were as professional as London or Caroline. A number of organisations set up small, low-powered and very amateur stations on board the old World War II anti-aircraft forts which are to be found in the Thames estuary. On the Shivering Sands fort, pop singer Screaming Lord Such set up Radio Such, and on Red Sands fort, a few miles away, there was Radio Invicta, and later Radio Essex and Britain's Better Music Station established themselves on a fort off Southend. Initially, their transmissions were irregular and of very poor quality.
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2: It's midnight, and I'm afraid that brings us to the end of our transmissions for today. 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

0: On January the 1st, 1966, Radio Scotland began transmissions from a converted lightship called the Comet, anchored off the Scottish coast. 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That same month, an American operation with massive financial backing took the air from a converted American Liberty ship, the Laissez-Faire. 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
1: You're tuned right now to 242, baby. That's Radio Scotland swinging for you. Behind the microphone here, Roger Gale. That was Miss Fun Telebass with the number 11 sound from this week's Melody Maker Top 50, which is the top 50 that we use right here on Radio Scotland, where the time now is 30 minutes after 11 o'clock on a Sunday.
2: It was wonderful. Did you play it for me?
1: No, baby, I didn't. I played it for me. Now, before we go any further, have you all heard about the Radio Scotland clan? We have our own clan right here on Radio Scotland. It's the 242 clan. If you'd like to join, it's a £5 postal order to the Radio Scotland clan, 38 Bar Street, in Glasgow.
3: That's it. I was Kaiser Bill's Batman from Whistling Jack Smith, number 4 in the 270 Fun 40 this particular week.
4: Weather break, go, go!
3: And the latest news we have for you on from the weather desk is that strong northerly winds are blowing over most of the country, but are moderating slowly, whatever that means. Tonight in eastern England and southeast Scotland will be mostly cloudy with some rain at times, especially over the east coast and snow over high ground. Tomorrow's outlook, rather cold and cloudy with more rain on the east coast. Whether or not to play a record, in fact. 270 Riser from the Gap. Dream Baby. 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
5: 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Stormy times were ahead, however, for the radio ships. The British government became increasingly concerned by the growth in the number of radio stations off her coasts, and the threat of action against them grew almost daily by mid-year 1966. The government alleged that the pirates stole wavelengths and interfered with shipping. Legislation was only a matter of time, and dramatic events in June 1966, centered around the radio station Radio City, in the Thames estuary, precipitated it.
6: The very, very popular Diane Ferraz and Nicky Scott there with this week's number 27 sound on City, and that is called Shaboom, Shaboom. Radio City time, 12 and a half before 4 o'clock. Woo-hoo! Mike side, Ian McRae. With the hits of today. In Monstrous Macca's music show.
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8: 37-year-old Reg Calvert, manager of many pop beat groups, including The Fortunes, and owner of the offshore radio station Radio City, was shot dead in a country mansion near Saffron Walden, Essex, early this morning. A man is reported to be helping the Essex police in their inquiries into the shooting. A shroud of mystery has surrounded the activities of Mr. Calvert during the past 2 weeks, with conflicting reports being issued as to the future of his station. Last Monday, the radio chief asked detectives from Scotland Yard to investigate an alleged boarding of his radio station by unnamed people.
5: Reg Calvert, owner of Radio City, had been shot dead by the leader of a rival pirate group. Radio London and Radio Caroline, and the rivalry between them, were also involved in events around the station, which was boarded and occupied. These events became headline news. Alarm grew markedly in government circles, and the following month, the Postmaster General announced the introduction of the Marine Offences Bill, which would make it an offence for a British citizen to be connected in any way with the offshore broadcasters. By spring 1967, the pirates were in their death throes. The Fort Base stations had been successfully prosecuted, declared to be in territorial waters, and closed down. The shipborne stations, with the exception of Radio Caroline, announced they would close. Radio 355, formerly Britain Radio, put it this way.
9: Regrettably, we have to announce the closure of Radio 355 owing to the effects of the British government's Marine Offences Bill, which becomes law in mid-August. Radio 355 will cease broadcasting at 12 o'clock midnight this coming Saturday, August the 5th. Needless to say, all of us connected with 355 are very sad at the impending closure of the station. However, we do hope that you will enjoy the remaining programs coming your way on Radio 355.
5: 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Just a few hours before the Marine Offences Bill became law.

0: Some mention has been made of the fact that mine was the first voice to be heard on Radio London. It will also be the last in regrettably few minutes from now. But before that, please allow me to introduce the managing director of Radio London, Mr. Philip Birch.
1: During the past 3 years, I feel that Radio London has done very little harm, but an awful lot of good. During those 3 years, it's helped organizations such as the Institute for the Blind, Oxfam, the Cancer Fund, the Lifeboat Service, to raise funds for their very worthwhile causes. It saved the life of an airman who bailed out of over the North Sea and was picked up by Radio London's tender. In closing, I would like to give my personal thanks to all of the staff at 17 Curzon Street, to all of the DJs, to Captain Bunninger and his crew, to the 1,027 advertisers who have supported Radio London in the last 3 years and used Radio London to help sell their products. But most of all, I'd like to thank you, one of the 12 million listeners in the UK and the 4 million listeners in Holland, France, Belgium, Germany, and the other countries on the continent, for all of the support that you have given Radio London during the last 3 years.

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2: I also have a telegram. As you probably know, our managing director, Mr. Wolf Proudfoot, is in Spain right now. And unfortunately, he couldn't be here with us at the very, very end. But I received this telegram from him about 2 days ago. And it reads very, very short, very, very sweetly. It says, to all Radio 270 listeners and staff, we will return. So I'm signed Wolf Proudfoot, Barcelona. So there you go. Oh dear, it's getting so near the time, I don't know whether I'm coming or going. And lastly, but by no means least, as they've already been mentioned in Mr. Dale's letter, but I feel I must mention them again, somebody else has really made this possible, or made the 15 months of 270 possible, all the advertisers, of course, all the national, and of course all the local advertisers, which are just as important. And I hope we've done you some kind of a service out there, and thank you very, very much for your loyalty and for your support. We really do appreciate it. And that just about winds it up. As I said, I think I've thanked everybody for everything. And, well, that's it. I'm getting a bit, oh boy, I think I'm cracking up or something. 5 minutes now. That gives us 4 minutes left, so I've got time to play one more item.

0: Well, we have exactly 60 seconds left. So I haven't said my goodbyes yet. Well, you already know my sentiment. I'm going to miss you one hell of a lot. And for me, Rusty, I hope maybe someday soon, in the not-too-distant future, we'll meet on the air again very, very soon. This is Radio 270, broadcasting on 1115 kilocycles in the medium wave band. The time is 1.5 minutes before midnight, and we're now closing down. On behalf of the 270 men, the radio technicians, the captain and the crew, and everybody on shore concerned with Radio 270, this is Rusty Allen wishing you God bless and Godspeed. Good night and goodbye. 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
3: This is the story of man's fight for freedom. The beginning is in the past, the middle is now, the end is in the future. It is a story of sadness and of triumph. August the 14th, as disc jockeys Robbie Dale, Johnny Walker and Ross Brown leave Liverpool Street, London, spurred on toward the sea by the hundreds of cheering people. See them now as they stand on the tender. There are tears in their eyes as their families, their homes and their loved ones are left behind. 3 o'clock on this Monday afternoon and on 266, Big Lil is heard for the last time. Caroline is alone. These three men prepare for midnight. For in a few hours' time, they are to challenge the might and the power of the British government. They will become criminals. Midnight approaches. It is August the 15th. Johnny Walker announces that Caroline belongs to you. That she loves you and she will continue. The Beatles sing All You Need Is Love. These two men sound happy, but underneath they are sad, for they now know that they have passed the point of no return. They are not sad for long. They are joined by other men who also gave up so much to fight for freedom. The seas are rough and cruel, life is hard, but as each day passes, the moment of triumph grows nearer. The British people rally round. They send food, they send comfort, and they send their love. All you need is love, and love overcomes. The British government relents. Caroline raises her anchor and heads for England. See her now majestically and proudly sailing up the river toward the capital that has welcomed so many victors in British history. But none as victorious as these men. They stand on the deck waving to the millions of people who line the Thames. This time the tears flooding from their eyes are tears of happiness. The insurmountable odds have been surmounted. They reunite with their families, with their friends, with their loved ones. We are near the end of our story. London's skyline has a new landmark pointed toward the heavens. Caroline's aerial. At last, beaming out its love and music to a free and peaceful nation. We have overcome. The battle is over. Free radio becomes a way of life, but never taken for granted. For no man will ever forget Monday, August the 14th, 1967.

0: But even Radio Caroline died. On the morning of March the 3rd, 1968, shortly after 6 a.m., in a carefully planned operation, both Caroline ships were towed from their positions by tugs owned by the Dutch Weismuller tug and salvage firm. An ironic end indeed for the so-called pirates, ended by real piracy. Only two offshore radio stations remained in the whole world, Radio Veronica off the Dutch coast, and on the other side of the world, Radio Horaki off New Zealand. Horaki had had its problems as well. Its first vessel, Thierry 1, had gone aground in heavy seas and become a total loss in January 1968. Its listeners heard of its plight live in the Thierry 1's last dramatic broadcast.
1: We're endeavouring to anchor on the rocks, and we're going to send up a flare. Anyone observes this flare, or anyone who knows anyone who's in the area, would they please advise them? Would anyone also listening please advise Auckland Radio at Music Point by telephone of our plus, and tell them that we... And this is the MV Thierry. We're on the rocks on the Wanapara side of Great Barrier Island. We're endeavouring to anchor on the rocks, and we're going to send up a flare. Anyone observes this flare, or anyone who knows anyone who's in the area, would they please advise them?
2: We're going back under the rocks now. I repeat that. We're receiving on frequency 2182. Receiving on frequency 2182. We have gone aground near the entrance to the Wangapara Harbour. The Wangapara Harbour on Great Barrier Island. We have gone aground on the entrance to the Wangapara Harbour on Great Barrier Island. We're hitting continuously now. I don't know how long I can stay with you. There we've gone again. That was about as bad, actually. We've gone aground on Wangapara. Abandoned ship. I'm turning the microphone up loud. Abandoned ship. The siren has gone. We are abandoning ship. The siren has gone. We are abandoning ship. The rocks are within swimming distance. I've got to go now. I've turned the microphone up loud. I hope the transmitter holds out. We are abandoning ship. Our position is in the Wangapara Harbour. I love you, Mum and Dad.

0: In January 1970, Radio North Sea International commenced transmissions from off the Dutch coast. On August 29th of the same year, it was involved in an incident no less dramatic than that involving Radio Heraki.
1: New listeners may not know what... Okay, we'll continue on with some pop music so they know that this is Radio North Sea International. Radio North Sea International, by the way, right now is under attack from a tug called the Husky from Willemstad. I repeat this for all legal authorities so that they know exactly who is involved in this particular situation. The tug Husky from Willemstad, owned by a meneer Herman, along with his launch, the Viking, which is registered in Panama, also owned by Mr. Herman. Radio North Sea International, located on the boat Mevo 2, has been involved in a legal case with Mr. Case Mundes, as many of our readers in Holland know. And now Mr. Mundes, because he has lost his appeal, has now resorted to the position of cutting the anchor chain on the Mevo 2 in an attempt to tow us into land.
2: Time now at 20 minutes to 4 o'clock. This is an account of what exactly happened this afternoon. At approximately 25 minutes to 2 this afternoon, the tug Husky from Willemstad was sighted from the ship, from our ship Mebo. Also the launch Viking, which is registered in Panama. I'll give you details of the ships in just a few moments. At a certain Case Manders, owner of nightclubs in Amsterdam, came aboard to talk about taking over the ship. Now, it appears that Case Manders had some sort of business agreement with us at some time, but it was never signed, and he was never in actual fact a director of this company, and he now feels that he wishes to take the ship away from us. In our own way, we are prepared, but we do need some help, so please stand by in case there's any way in which you can help us. It's a quarter to four, Quattro Fafia. 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Radio North Sea International broadcasts from the radio ship Mebo 2, anchored in international waters at latitude 52 degrees, 10 minutes, 12 seconds north. That's latitude 52 degrees, 10 minutes, 12 seconds north, longitude 4 degrees, 13 minutes, 30 seconds east. Longitude 4 degrees, 13 minutes and 30 seconds east on the following frequencies. 220 meters in the medium wave band, that's 1367 kilocycles. VHF, channel 44, 100 megacycles, and in the shortwave 49 meter band, 6.2 megacycles, into the world on 31 meters, 9.94 megacycles. Our postal address, post office box 113, 8047, Zurich, in Switzerland.
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0: Rock'n'Roll High School von einer Band, die sich Elke nennt, mit einem Stern zwischen den ersten und den letzten zwei Buchstaben. 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This is Star Treks Episode 48 with your host Jörg Wese and a lot of curiosities from the world of TV and movie soundtracks. What you just heard was the German band Elke with Rock'n'Roll High School.
1: That's a Ramones cover and that's from a movie called The Wave. You probably remember the old TV movie based on the Morton Rhue book, The Wave, which in turn is based on a real-life experiment where they tried to teach students of a high school that fascism, the things that happened with Mr. Hitler here in Germany, could happen anytime, could happen again, even if you know about it. And the experiment got a little out of hand, in fact. That's what the book's about, that's what the movie's about. And coming up next, something by a group called Icehouse, Great Southern Land. And that's referring to Australia. Usually when you get a song about Australia, it's down under. Not here, not on Star Treks. This is from a very strange movie,
0: Young Einstein,
1: which kind of tries to explain the history of Albert Einstein as being a guy from Tasmania, played by actor-producer Yahoo Serious. Yeah, that's really what he calls himself. After that, something from The Princess Bride. My name is Inigo Montoya, you killed my father, prepare to die. Everybody knows that one. A song is by Willie DeVille and the rest of the soundtrack by Mark Knopfler and Guy Fletcher, Dire Straits actually. The song was not written for the movie, but it was there before, was discovered by Mark Knopfler for the movie. It's called Storybook Love. Quite fitting, isn't it?

story and how he loved her oh so much, and all the charms she did possess.

storybook love from the Princess Bride. Very, very same. Okay, coming up, something that's done by an actress herself again, namely Kate Winslet. She did a song called What If for A Christmas Carol, the 2001 animated cartoon. It's one of the many versions of Dickens's classic. This one also stars, for example, Nicolas Cage and Michael Gambon as one of the Dumbledores. Okay, so Kate sings this herself. It's not a cover version, although it sounds very familiar. It's probably one of these typically generic kind of songs, you know, that you think you've heard before, but in fact you haven't, but you've heard something similar. After that, another one of these, that's called Just One Touch by Phoebe Cates and Bill Ray from the movie Private School. Phoebe Cates of, well, not the Blue Lagoon, but something similar. It's called Paradise. She also did the title song on that one. Later did Gremlins or Drop Dead Fred. She played Michael J. Fox's ex-girlfriend on Bright Lights Big City, which is coming up after that. And that's my Back to the Future reference of the day, of course. Michael J. Fox, Marty McFly, Back to the Future. The song is called Ice Cream Days by Jennifer Hall, from a movie that's rather dark for a Michael J. Fox film. It's one of these novel gun movies that's set in New York City. Michael J. Fox plays a, well, not so successful young man, not the yuppie he used to play in The Secret of My Success. And that film also stars Kiefer Sutherland, but first of all, What If, then Just One Touch, and then The Ice Cream Days. Enjoy! Here

Ice Cream Days from Bright Lights Big City, starring Michael J. Fox. It's time for another request, an alternate version, especially for the movie Harold and Maude. The soundtrack itself is also a cult soundtrack for a cult movie, I'm told. The

song's called If You Want to Sing Out, Sing Out. What more can I say to that, actually? By Cat Stevens, who goes by the name of Yusuf Islam nowadays, especially for Verena from Berlin.

0: after that, technically not a movie song, but by a movie and TV actor. This is the Discworld 2 theme, Mortality Bites. Discworld 2, we're talking about the computer game here. They did a series of TV movies based on Terry Pratchett's Discworld novels as well, but that's not from that. However, it is sung by none other than Monty Python's Eric Idle. And the song, you know, That's Death, kind of is, of course, a little bit of a sequel to Always Look on the Bright Side of Life, if you will. And of course, death also plays an important role in the Terry Pratchett's Discworld novels.
1: There's a place you're always welcome. That's as nice as it.

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2: Coming up is another childhood memory. In fact, I remember distinctly how Greg, the character from E.T., makes that request, yes, a request on a radio show, while the kids are playing Dungeons & Dragons. He wants the song Papa Oo Mau Mau. I found out that this song is by the Rivingtons, and it's meant to sound a little nonsensical, but you know, that's an E.T. soundtrack song that usually gets lost, but it's very well known. It was, for example, also used in Happy Feet Part 2. Ba, ba, ba, ba.

This could as well be an alien language for all I know. Anyway, coming up is another double feature and another set of childhood memories. You probably do know the comic book series that this one is based on, Asterix, or Asterix, as they say it in French, you know, Asterix with an E, with an accent on it. And there's a couple of movies with real actors, and there's a couple of animated movies based on that comic book series from Europe, from France, in fact, that's about a Gaul. The original inhabitants of France were called the Gauls. So I've got for you Asterix Et là, which is French. Asterix is here. And, you know, just for comparison, I'm going to play the German version. The funny thing about those is that the guy who made those songs, calling himself Plastic Bertrand, made the French version as well as the German version. The German version with a heavy French accent, but it sounds good, actually. It's very memorable. It's very remarkable. They don't do that anymore, do they now? Plastic Bertrand, you probably remember for Ça plane pour moi. Ça plane pour moi, moi, moi. Okay, I can't really sing that. After that is another example of what you can do with a movie song. A song by Jean-Jacques Goldman. Called Elle me ne voit pas, which means she doesn't see me. Right after that, I'm gonna play just a couple of seconds of the German translation by a totally different singer, a German singer going by the name of Xavier Naidoo.

And this is probably when you realize what the song you just heard could be. In fact, this is an instrumental song from Silent Hill, not just the film, the very first movie, but also the computer game. The soundtrack was written by Akira Yamaoka, and that's one of the rare occasions they didn't even have to write a new soundtrack for the film, because the original computer game soundtrack was always so good and identifiable, memorable. The song you heard before was called You're Not Here. And, you know, I really recommend the first Silent Hill movie. People could actually understand what was going on, even without having played the computer game. Well, okay, so what's coming up after that? A song by a group called Marianenplatz, and the song's name is Wohin. Basically, it translates into where to, so where should we go? And that plays at the end, over the ending credits of a German movie called Die Wolke, which translates into the cloud. The cloud they're talking about there is the cloud that has radioactive material in it after a atomic power plant exploded or had a very, very serious accident. In Germany, that has not happened. And it has also happened in Japan, Fukushima. But after Chernobyl, a German novelist wrote a little novel about what the situation would be like if something like that happened in Germany. And this novel has become something that many, many, many students, pupils at school actually have to read. Gudrun Pausewang is the name of the novelist I'm talking about.

And once again, you've reached the end of an episode of Star Treks. Thank you for listening to number 48, and please feel cordially invited to listen to 49, 50, 51, 52, and so on, and so forth as they come out, month after month. Myself, I would only be too happy to be your host again and again and again. I hope you did enjoy the show. And if you only just tuned in, there's always the reruns, which are pretty easy to Google. Star Treks appears on several syndicated radio stations all over the internet. You can also reach me for requests at duck@hillvalley.de using the comment function on www.facebook.com/StarTreksRadio, contacting me via Instagram, where I'm WeezKid, WeeSckid, or trying the answering machine in Germany, very old-fashioned, but still you might prefer that. Number is +49 for Germany, often written as 049 or 0049. Then 9129-141-9723. That's Germany 09129-141-9723 if you're already in the country. Let me know if there's a song very close to your heart and or mind or whatever, so I can play it for you here. But for now, I'm signing off. Let's call it a day, shall we? Have a good one. Bye-bye.

time for our first request in this show. Comes from Thomas, and he wants to hear Princes of the Universe. And he made a little joke about, well, is it Princess or Princes of the Universe? There's like one letter makes all the difference. Anyway, that's by Queen, of course. That's easily the biggest act on this show. From the Highlander soundtrack, or to be perfectly exact, from the It's a Kind of Magic album. Enjoy!

0: 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Wow, wow, wow,
1: 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There is no Ray. Ray Parker Jr., only AC/DC. Now you probably remember me telling you that I'm never going to play Ghostbusters because everybody else is doing it on their movie show on other radio stations. Well, so I found something that made that song suddenly interesting again. A little mashup done by Wax Audio. Coming up next, Deep Enough by Live from Fast and the Furious Part 1. You know, Live, the band, one of my favorites. In fact, that was at the time when they hadn't split up yet.

What have I done, sweet Jesus? What have I done? Become a thief in the night, become a dog on the run. Have I fallen so far, and is the hour so late that nothing remains but the cry of my hate? The cries in the dark that nobody hears, here where I stand at the turning of the years. If there's another way to go, I missed it 20 long years ago. My life was a war that could never be won. They gave me a number and they murdered Valjean when they chained me and left me for dead, just for stealing a mouthful of bread.

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He gave me his trust. He called me brother. My life he claims for God above. Can such things be? For I had come to hate the world. This world that always hated me. Take an eye for an eye. 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

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I am reaching, but I fall, and the stars are black and cold as I stare into the void of a world that cannot hold. I'll escape now from that world, from the world of Jean Valjean.

0: something a little more serious from the latest movie version of Les Miserables, the musical. I'm not talking about the film version of the book starring Liam Neeson. That came out in 1997 or 98, I believe. But I'm talking about the one starring, of all people, Russell Crowe as Inspector Javert and Hugh Jackman as Jean Valjean, doing Valjean's soliloquy and Javert's suicide. Well, that kind of reminds me of when Schwarzenegger did that little Hamlet parody in Last Action Hero, you know? All right, coming up, Meryl Streep does a number called I See Me, proving that she's a very good singer. The movie it's from is by Robert Zemeckis, the very same, who directed all the three Back to the Future movies, of course.
1: Death becomes her.

0: believe that? A musical version of Sweet Bird of Youth? Were they kidding?
1: Thank God you wanted to leave.
0: Taxi!
1: Hey, Madeline, Ashton, talk about waking the dead.
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more Meryl Streep singing coming up, and that one is in fact a request by Christine. She suggested I play something from Marvin's Room, which in German is actually called Marvin's Töchter, Marvin's Daughters, and I'm happy to oblige, playing the song Two Little Sisters, Gazing at the Sea. Which reminds me, if you have any requests, if there's a special, specific, particular song you want to hear on this show, drop me a line at doc@hillvalley.de or try the Facebook page at www.facebook.com/StarTracksRadio, all in one word. Make a request for any movie soundtrack song or similar to be played on Star Tracks. But now, Meryl Streep with Two Little Sisters for Christine.

La la la la la. Well, that's an easy to remember piece of lyrics here, isn't it? The Edge of the Ocean by Ivy was actually used in several movies. For example, Shallow Hell music and lyrics, and Angel Eyes, a film starring Jennifer Lopez. That's off their album Long Distance again. Before that, we had Somewhere I Belong, which is from the movie Daryl. D-A-R-Y-L stands for Data Analyzing Robot Youth Life Form. And that's pretty much the story. It's one of these 80s movies, which from our point of view are pretty naive when it comes to robot technology. You know, it's about a family adopting a boy who turns out not to be a boy after all, but a military experiment played by Barrett Oliver, by the way, whom you probably remember from The Neverending Story. Song was by Teddy Pendergrass. Coming up, The Three Investigators, a German phenomenon. Now, what I'm going to play you is Germany's very own Sasha doing a song called Hide and Seek.

Hi, my name's Nick Maley, and you're listening to Star Tracks. They call me the Yoda guy because of photos of me building the radio-controlled version of Yoda that was in Luke's backpack on Empire Strikes Back.

0: so bold.
1: Are we an item girl with fame? We're just friends, what are you saying?
0: I don't know where you get your delusions, laser brain.

The Star Wars Cantina Band versus Yolanda Be Cool, another mashup by Gerst G3RST, and I suppose that's lead speak. We Know Speak Cantina, obviously inspired by We Know Speak Americano. I saved the best one for last. That's a real earworm, as we call them in German. Something that hasn't left my brain since back in the 90s when I first heard it on TV. There was a TV series from Australia called Ellie and Jules about a teenager moving to a, well, it was in fact an old unused inn, restaurant, pub, whatever you want to call it, called the Help Me Through the World, which was haunted by the ghost of a girl called Ellie. That's why the series was called Ellie and Jules. And the song was in fact called Help Me Through the World. Sung by Andrew Cam and Nadine Weinberg, written by Chris Harriott and Dennis Watkins. A little hard to find, but thanks to YouTube, I kind of made myself a little mix of the vocal version and the instrumental version rolled into one. Once again, enjoy!

0: help me through the world, and this is what I'm going to leave you with. Hope you had fun listening to Star Trek's
1: episode 49. Thank you for listening, everyone. I'm going to be back next month with episode 50. That's a nice round number, but of course, no reason to stop. Rather one to go on and on and on. Which, of course, reminds me to remind you that you can have a say in that, i.e. request a song to be played on this show, as long as it's movie-related, TV-related, actor, actresses doing their own singing, or something like that. Shoot me an email to doc@hillvalley.de. 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Look me up on Instagram where I'm WeezKid, WeesekID. Or even try that fabulous answering machine in two languages at Germany +49 9129 141 9723. For the moment, I'm signing off. My name's Jörg Weser. Wishing you a good day, night, afternoon, morning, or whatever time of day you're listening to this all over the world.

think now, looking back, we did not fight the enemy. We fought ourselves. And the enemy was in us. The war is over for me now, but it will always be there the rest of my days. As I'm sure Elias will be, fighting with Barnes for what Ra called possession of my soul. There are times since I felt like the child born of those two fathers. But be that as it may, those of us who did make it have an obligation to build again, to teach to others what we know, and to try with what's left of our lives to find a goodness and meaning to this life.